Thank you so much for tuning in to KKCR. This is the Cornucopia of Sound, and that was Fela Kuti and the Africans, Africa 70. You know, earlier today, I was looking into what happened in the world of music. And on this day, in 1969, the Plastic Ono Band recorded the song Give Peace a Chance. And here we are with a version of that.

And really, that's all we are saying, is give peace a chance. There's a lot of people out there who are looking for answers, and I think it all starts right here. Give peace a chance. You know, also, while I was preparing for this show a couple days ago, I came across one of my favorite bands that I had found in a record collection. And then they have also done a project with Sharon Jones. Here's Sharon Jones and the Dap Kings.

All right. Like I said, that was Bob Marley and the Wailers, Rebel Music. I was going to play Sharon Stone and the Dap Kings, so let's play that now.

0: All right. And that was Sharon Stone and the Dap Kings with the Dap Dip.
1: Jones.
0: Sharon Jones.
1: Not Sharon Stone.
0: Yeah. Wow. Hey, aren't we having fun? This is KKCR. This is Jonathan Lee. Day one, green, totally green. I don't know what green means, but fresh, new growth. Today, I'm going to play for you the community calendar.
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0: All right. 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
4: Woo!
0: You know, I was just digging through the racks the other day looking for some fun music to play, and I came across these guys and this next track, Dancing in the Nude.

man. Oh, I love those guys. Okay, so that was Sugar Man 3 and Company. Now, this is from the people who originated Daptone Records, who made the Dap Kings that Sharon Jones plays with. And I have another one coming up from Sharon Jones. These guys are great.

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0: 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This is Jonathan Lee with the Cornucopia of Sound. I hope you are enjoying the music as much as I am and the rocky road that has been placed before us. The next to come up is, again, another one from Fela Kuti.

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0: Thank you for listening to Kauai Community Radio. This is Jonathan Lee. This is the Cornucopia of Sound. Man, I'm having fun. I hope you guys are having fun too. What we have coming up for you now is the Hawaiian Moon Phase Calendar.
1: Aloha mai kako.
0: Is calendar.
1: Aloha mai kako. Today's Hawaiian Moon Phase is Mahealani. It is

All right. Here we are. Boy, nearing the end of the show. This is my first time on the radio, and what a hoot. Okay, we have another one coming up for you today. Francis Baby, the Coffee Cola song.

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He beat it in. 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The Saudi royal family. Tommy Chong. Ralph Nader. Noam Chomsky. The fire department in New York. Robert Kennedy Jr. I'm

Oh my goodness. Holy cats. Okay, so I've had a lot of fun today, and it's my first time on the radio. Love you guys. This is Jonathan Lee. This is the Cornucopia of Sound. I've got a little PSA for you about the next upcoming program.

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1: Super fun. 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Thanks for supporting Kauai Community Radio. We're super happy that you're out there, and we hope to give you some fun listening, some fun for your ears. Okay, we're going to finish it up here with a couple more. It seems like I got like totally into the Afro funk today and funk, and that was a lot of fun. We got 15 minutes till the top of the hour. Next program coming up, the Living Sovereign. All right. Here's from the unknown.

0: All right, you guys. You know what? I'm really short on time here. I'm only here for a couple more minutes. We have the next show coming up, Living Sovereign. We're really excited to hear, you know, what people have to say, what ideas we can do about, you know, our lives on this island, our lives together, the issues that are important to us. So, you know, we're really stoked to have this the anti.
1: Auntie Lenny.
0: And she's got an excellent operator with her today, Lindsay. I don't know if she still goes by Lindsay Boogie or no. Yeah, she does. Okay. But we're gonna continue on with just a couple more Afro Funk tunes here for you, and another one from the Funkees.

quote, "I could not turn back the time for political change, but there is still time to save our heritage. You must remember never to cease to act because you fear you might fail. The way to lose any earthly kingdom is to be inflexible, intolerant, and prejudicial. Another way is to be too flexible, tolerant of too many wrongs, and without judgment at all. It is a razor's edge. It is the width of a blade of peely grass. To gain the kingdom of heaven is to hear what is not said, to see what cannot be seen, and to know the unknowable. That is aloha. All things in this world are two. In heaven, there is but one." Unquote. Queen Liliuokalani, 1917. Found on epilogue page of the book, The Betrayal of Liliuokalani by Helena G. Allen.

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0: Velina mai kako, warm greetings from Hanalei Kauai at KKCR Radio. And this is the voice of Puanani Rogers, who will be your host for the next couple of hours, as well as the voice of Lindsay, who is on our board here.
1: Aloha.
0: On the council. Ai, aloha. And to all that are listening, we welcome you. Thank you for joining us. This radio show is an informational, hopefully educational kind of a program. We try to talk about the hot issues, things that are like right in our faces right now that we can't ignore. Mm. And it's affecting everybody. And so trying to build up our courage to speak up by using this radio station as a tool, which I think is so important. I think it's a powerful tool for us to raise our voices. And I think also that we should, I'm encouraging people that are hearing my voice, is to be good citizens of our country and learn to be active in trying to make life better for all of us living here on Kauai and everywhere, as wherever you are. In fact, to all the people that are wherever you are out there, we send you our aloha and know that we are here and we're alive. I'm a Kanaka Maoli. I'm you know, blood of this, but I'm also a Hawaii national, which is my citizenship to my country. And my voice is trying to reach out to as many people as I can, just to let you know that Hawaii is here and that we have substance and that we have power, we have wealth, that we have things that we can share to the world that would make it better. So, trying to build unity here with all the people that are listening to my voice and stirring you up to make you want to do something about whatever situation it may be. Here in Hawaii, we say, you know, what's happening in your ahupua'a? How's your people in your ahupua'a? How's your resources? Are your water? The aina, is it healthy? Are you growing food? That's what communications are for us to share those kinds of information and to uplift each other as well as we can. So thank you for joining us. And I hope that you will get something out of the show today. We've got subjects like for people that know, local people, it's about DHHL, OHA, geothermal, and also I don't think you may know this, but there is a Space Force development by the military. I think it's the U.S. Navy, but anyway, it's the U.S. military whose presence is here at PMRF, Pacific Missile Range Facility, on the west side of our island. It's called Mana, which could mean spiritual power. But it is, however, a rocket launching pad and a facility for war. Okay? So you know how I feel about that. That's what's happening at PMRF, and people are not talking about it. I'm going to give you all the information I can about what this Space Force development is. Okay? So if any of those subjects interest you, well, you know, give us a call. Our number is 808-826-7771. And don't forget that 808, because if you don't dial it, you won't get through to us. So please do the thing that says 808, okay? And on our web, it's www.kkcr.org. And we are live streaming, folks, going all over the world. And so we're sending aloha all over the world. Encircling the globe is the aloha. Okay, so I think we're ready to get our first subject going. Let's see. Before the show, I always like a week or two before I start trying to find things to talk about on the show, the important issues and everything. That one thing that came up was some terms that you have to know when you go to court. And, you know, we do sometimes need to, I don't want to go to talk to the enemy, but sometimes like our people end up in courts. They do. So the one word that I wanted to ask about is, what is jurisprudence or...
1: Jurisprudence?
0: Yeah, or rule of law or natural law or... I don't know. Maybe somebody can help me out. I wish a friend in Hawaii will give me a call.
1: Oh, I'm sure he just heard you. His ears are probably ringing. Jurisprudence is the theoretical study and philosophy of law. Rather than focusing on specific statutes,
0: I love that.
1: It explores the fundamental nature of legal systems.
0: Yes.
1: The reasoning behind legal decisions and how law intersects with society, ethics, and justice.
0: Right. Versus the other political.
1: The other one.
0: Definition,
1: which
0: yeah?
1: Which was
0: in the beginning you said what it was. No.
1: I don't know.
0: Okay. Anyway, jurisdiction is another word, too. Jurisdiction is very important in the court. If you get that, then you're okay. I mean, you're in. You know what I mean? And rule of law and... I don't know, Ron, you ready to call in? That was my signal for you.
1: All right. Actually, let's play for our listeners a message from the Kauai Lifeguard Association. That sounds like a good idea.
0: Okay, great.
1: Okay, here we go.
0: Let's do it.
2: 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Mahalo and aloha.
0: Aloha, I'm back again. Okay, so other questions that I had besides rule of law, jurisprudence, or jurisdiction was what's the difference between colonized and occupied? What is self-determination? And what's the difference between... independence and sovereignty, and what would you choose? So if anybody would like to respond inquiries, our number again is 808-826-7771.
1: However, we have our first caller. It's Ron. His ears tingled, and here he is.
3: Ouch, my ears were burning.
0: Aloha, Ron. Mahalo for joining us. Pehe oi, how you doing?
3: Maika'i.
0: Oh, Maika'i loa. Me and Lindsay here. And, and we pick you for the co-host, so you got to hang around with us for the next couple hours. Is that okay?
3: Of course. I've got my headphones on and Okay. Nice cold breeze. And
0: where you like me start? You were gonna this morning in our conversation. I think you were the one that told me how important jurisdiction is to establish jurisdiction in the enemy court.
3: Well, it's not the I'm a believer. It's not the enemy court, but that's what jurisdiction is all about. Is it's a court. It's like the beginning of everything to establish whether the court has jurisdiction over the matter or the prosecutor, if it's a criminal thing, and even civil, whether the court has jurisdiction to hear something.
0: Aye.
3: So the strategy that we took in Kona back in the 90s was to fight to figure out about jurisdiction, because if the state of Hawaii doesn't have jurisdiction over Hawaiian nationals, then they don't have jurisdiction. They can't bring criminal charges. And the same thing in the civil courts. If they're bringing you in under American law, civil action, if it's not, you have to establish that they either do or they don't. They have to establish do or don't have jurisdiction once you challenge it. But if you don't challenge it, it's autopilot.
0: Autopilot.
3: You acquiesce to it.
0: Good.
3: The strategy we were using and was, example, in my situation, I don't have a driver's license. I don't vote. I don't take anything from the state of Hawaii. I'm established myself everything I needed to do legally to be a Hawaiian national.
0: Yeah, but if we have to, would you go to court if we had to?
3: Oh, absolutely, 100%. I mean, the long story is that they never could establish jurisdiction. They either, they just run through it.
0: So we got them right
3: there. You got them, but you don't, because, until it gets up into the appeals courts, and that's what they've been blocking for years. The right case, they've done everything, I have a case that's still sitting there from 2017 where both the lawyers got disbarred. And not over anything they said or did. It was to stop them from taking it up because it was at the Intermediate Court of Appeals. Next step is the State Supreme Court.
0: Mm.
3: They know that when it gets up in the court, the issues the right way is going, there's no doubt. The state of Hawaii has jurisdiction over its citizens. State of Hawaii has jurisdiction because people got driver's licenses. State of Hawaii has jurisdiction because you vote. State of Hawaii has jurisdiction because you say you're an American. But if you're not doing that, like we definitely, going out on the edge, and we talk, jurisdiction is a fundamental, either they got control over you or not.
0: I see.
3: It doesn't really matter what the lower courts do. What matters is the appeals court, the upper courts, because. I was always scrapping with Judge Florendo here in Kona, and he's just a district court judge. His word isn't the end. You have to appeal it, right? So, if the Supreme Court says no, then no. Even in Hawaii, you go to the state Supreme Court and they say no. The issues of jurisdiction are so heavy, you can take it up into the U.S. Supreme Court.
0: Okay, so let's take an example, for instance, the geothermal issue. How do we settle that in or out of court?
3: Well, it's got to be in court because the system is designed for you to crybaby, all that kind, and they're going to do whatever they want.
0: We're not crybaby.
3: I call them, I said it that way, but they don't listen, bottom line.
0: I know what you mean.
3: Right? They have a responsibility to listen to you, but they don't have a responsibility to act on what you're asking them to do.
0: Do you think there are a lot of people that think we are crybabies? Do you think that a lot of people think that? It could happen, I guess. But anyway,
3: I'll call them, like I said, that's the way I said it, but You're blaming the wrong people.
0: Yeah, I know. It's not
3: you're asking the wrong people to do something, right?
0: Yeah.
3: You know, they don't, they're, you know, if you go in there as a native Hawaiian, you've automatically agreed to their jurisdiction. And then, you know, that's a good example where you don't challenge jurisdiction effectively, and they do whatever they want. And
0: okay. So then that leads me to this other question. What is Hawaiian? What is Native Hawaiian? And what is the other one? Kanaka Maoli. No.
3: Kanaka Maoli. Kanaka Maoli is an ethnic description.
0: Yeah, it's not our political description. We are Hawaii nationals.
3: Exactly.
0: Right, okay. So,
3: exactly.
0: But Native Hawaiian, I always thought that was us. But
3: no, it changed
0: the definition. It's got a different definition, not the one that I thought it was.
3: Well, they've tricked most of the Kanaka, right? Is thinking that, you know, you get something if you claim you're Native Hawaiian, when if you're claiming your legal status as Native Hawaiian, kalamai, all of you get to wait in a long, long line for the hope that maybe your children's children's children, literally, will get leasehold interest in a 5,000 or 4,000 square foot lot. Mm-hmm. And that right now will cost you $600,000 to build a 2-bedroom house.
0: Oh,
3: gosh. And $900,000 to build a 3-bedroom house.
0: Right.
1: This is happening to our friend right now.
0: Yeah. Okay.
1: Yeah. Sorry. Excuse me for anything.
0: So it's not the same as Hawaiian. If we say we are Hawaiian, that would be us.
3: Because, you know,
0: that could be us if it's based on blood.
3: Yeah, any relation to blood for status, political status, it's a trap.
0: It is. However, for us, it's not. I cannot deny who I am. Don't try to tell me I'm somebody else. You know what I mean?
3: Well, it was a trick,
0: yes, it is a trickery.
3: You know, I did everything legally required, other than have the Minister of Interior sign off on my naturalization. You know, so you take, just like the United States, the Hawaiian Kingdom law has a naturalization process. You know, you're good character, going to agree to follow the laws and the Constitution, and then you're legally entitled to and treated as a native.
0: Well, how can I
3: born in the
0: how
3: island.
0: Can I attach myself to the aina where I'm from? That's where I'm from. I was born here.
3: Well,
0: I mean, not only just born here, but my ancestors are buried here. They were here way before us. Okay, so you see what I mean?
3: That's why the
0: connection of genealogy is important to us. That's the only way we can claim our lands.
1: I see.
0: Well, you know what I mean? So we're not Native Hawaiian, though.
3: Native Hawaiian is something different.
0: Yeah.
3: But see, that's, you know, if you go to the Mahele, you know, some people think it was a white man's trick. It was to grant those people that had been on the aina for generations fee simple land titles so nobody could steal it from them. That was the short story of the Mahele.
0: Mahele, okay, was good. People say it's bad, but it's good.
3: It's totally good because that's where your genealogy
0: Picks
3: up. Because, you know, it wasn't a random selection process.
0: No.
3: If you went in and applied for a land commission award from the Hawaiian Kingdom government, you had to prove that you had a right to be there. And most of it, you know, they took native testimony. Yeah, you know, Kimo Bai, he lived there. I knew his great-grandfather. He lived on the land, and the Mahele gave them a fee simple land title on that land. So that's the tie to the land you're looking for.
0: Right.
3: Because you're not...
0: But fee simple was never in our vocabulary.
3: It's been there since 1848.
0: When was that? Since the...
3: That's when the Mahele started.
0: I know.
3: Yep, that's when the fee...
0: Yeah, okay, all right. That's when, the, you know, ownership of land became a thing, where before, you know, everybody just, wherever they live, they own.
1: Did they own it, though?
3: Right. I mean, in that,
0: They steward it, you know, so, I mean, you know, they're stewards.
1: Yeah.
0: Ownership is stewardship.
1: And ownership is a weird, complicated concept.
0: True.
1: It's mostly colonial. Well, yeah, right?
0: Yeah, it's colonial, yeah.
3: Well, kind of. You know what I mean? Yeah, what it was, you know, the backstory on the Mahele is that when Captain Lord Paulette took over the country in 1843, you know, Kamehameha III did exactly what Queen Liliuokalani did, temporarily surrendered.
0: Yeah.
3: It was the
0: issues became British subjects.
3: The courts.
0: Mm-hmm. That's right.
3: Well, for a minute. It was 6 months.
0: For a minute,
3: that was it.
0: Yeah, so, that's right. Because Thomas came over and gave us back our sovereignty.
3: Because, I mean, Paulette was being totally rogue.
0: Yeah.
3: It was nothing. So Paulette was being rogue. The British government said, yes, you've got it back. But the point is this, is at that time, if Paulette would have been successful in overthrow of the kingdom, the Great Britain would be the conqueror and entitled to all the land.
0: Mm-hmm.
3: Uh-huh. That's why they privatized it. Because international law, even if there's an overthrow, does not allow the people that are overthrowing the government to take private lands away.
1: Okay.
0: Right.
3: Period. So, you know, I mean, it's this huge thing. It was very calculated, you know, because
0: okay.
3: they didn't want, you know, I mean, because Kamehameha III said, yes, you know, we'll give it all back, but for now, I'm giving it to them until we resolve these issues. And that's what a neutral country does. You don't go to war with some donkey guy named Lord Paulette or Dole.
0: I don't think when we went to Britain that we gave up any lands. All we did was we gave up the government part of our kingdom.
3: It was everything, Auntie.
0: But
3: that's
0: not the land.
3: It was the whole. That's what I'm saying, Auntie. No, it's true that he had to give all the land because one person, Kamehameha III, was technically the owner of all the land.
0: Mm-hmm. No, so wasn't it divided in three parts?
3: No, not then. That was all after.
0: Mm. He is the owner. He was the owner. You're right. So,
3: one person was the owner, and if you capture him, you capture everything he owns.
0: Mm-hmm.
3: And you
0: I
3: make,
0: thought the
3: so
0: agreement was we were just under their protection for a while, just under protection.
3: No, no.
0: No exchange of
3: no,
0: anything.
3: I've seen it.
0: Not even our sovereignty.
3: No,
0: he
3: gave it all to them.
1: And that was an actual overthrow of the government, and as opposed to the so-called PGs and the so-called overthrow, right? This was an actual overthrow.
3: Exactly.
1: Okay. Interesting.
0: Yes,
3: it's the same exact thing.
0: Wow.
3: And so,
0: never thought of it way. Thank you.
3: The mind blower is.
0: Yeah.
3: You know, whatever Dole guys did is. You know, Queen Liliuokalani did exactly what Kamehameha III did, surrender the sovereignty of the Hawaiian kingdom until they had a judicial process and the U.S. gave it back. And that's kind of why they don't, you know, they play like the U.S. is a big bad guy. The United States president said the Hawaiian kingdom, Liliuokalani,
0: he gave it back to us, yeah?
1: Oh, Cleveland, no,
3: he
1: agreed that it was.
3: Britain did.
1: Yeah.
3: I mean, I think I talked about this before, but, you know, most people don't know. On December 14th, 1893, there was an armed, five ships, one from Japan, one from Great Britain, and three through the United States, that were warships pulled into Honolulu Harbor, and they were going to blow up the provisional government.
1: Whose ships were those?
3: The technical problem was that the president didn't get a declaration of war against the provisional government. So it was a kind of a big scare tactic. But,
1: wow.
3: You know, I mean, I've seen pictures of the ships.
0: I thought the threat of war was to our kingdom.
3: No.
0: Not to the PGs.
3: December 14th, 1893. after the investigation, after Lilio Kalani surrendered the kingdom, to restore her. So, you know, like I said, that's trippy because, you know, it proves that whatever Dole did is illegal.
0: Yeah.
3: It's the exact same thing happened in 1843.
1: Wow.
0: Yeah.
3: But everybody believed, most people believe today that it was the U.S. that overthrew the government. The two main actors were born in Hawaii.
0: Dole and Thurston.
3: Dole and Smith. No. Thurston, yeah.
0: Yeah. Okay.
3: Born, you know,
0: wow.
3: They're, you know,
0: thank you.
3: I mean, they were Hawaiians.
0: Yeah.
1: Yeah. Wow.
0: So
3: traitors to their nation.
0: So the United States is really still for us?
3: Absolutely.
0: They're not for
3: 100%.
0: The PJs?
3: No. You know, their problem is OHA. Their problem is the Hawaiian Homes Commission Act. Their problem is Robin Danner, Council for Native Hawaiian Advancement, Council for Native Hawaiian Advancement, you know, whatever name they've chosen now.
0: Right.
3: Because, they, you know, when I was

0: You have to be.
1: Hi! My gosh! I put that question out somewhere in the internet, and I never got responses for that. But I just said, you know, just try to think about it. Are we, again, being deceived?
0: Absolutely. It's in the law that, you get, you know, part of the qualification is 50% blood. And as it evolved, I think in probably the Organic Act it is, where you got to also be an American citizen or something, right?
1: Right.
0: So, you know,
1: we got to do a station
0: why,
1: break.
0: You know, travel right back to jurisdiction.
1: Right.
2: Interesting.
1: Well, wow, we were right in the middle of something really interesting.
2: I know,
1: so.
2: But you called it. And we also have another caller on the line. We have Emma Koa, who's on the line waiting to talk to us. So let's do that break, and we will see you on the other side. You're listening to Living Sovereign on Kauai Community Radio, hosted by the beautiful Auntie Nani. We have Ron Cawthorn on the line. Emma Koa is waiting to speak to us. Listen up, because this is the Hawaiian Word of the Day segment.
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4: Aloha, today's Hawaiian Word of the Day is ho'omaka. Ho'omaka means to begin, start, initiate, commence. E ho'omaka kākou i ka papahana o ka hua o lelo o ka lā. 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
2: Okay, mahalo for that. Again, Kauai Community Radio, Living Sovereign with Auntie Nani. Take it away.
1: All right. Shall we invite Emma in?
2: She's right there.
6: Aloha.
1: Oh, aloha. Mahalo for calling, Emma.
6: Of course.
1: Yes. So, caught you on Facebook, and you were so impressive to me. I had to call you up and tell you to come share your mana'o on the radio. So, what would you like to talk about? First, you know, tell us brief brief intro, and then go ahead and start shooting.
2: Yeah, nice.
6: You know my style, Auntie. I always got plenty for say. So, mahalo nui. Thank you so much for inviting me on today, and just always such an honor to speak with you in general, and to have a beautiful audience of all of these other sovereign, sustainable Hawaiians is always an added plus. So mahalo nui, aloha mai kākou, o vau no o wahine koa, he kama vau nā ko o lau poko, i kēia maulā noho vau mā o la'a, Hawaii nui, he kanaka kā lepa vau, he poe o lalo Hawaii vau, he kumu vau, he mahi ai vau, he māmā vau, he kia'i vau, kekahi. So I am Emma Koa. I'm from Ko'olau Poko. I am now residing in Ola'a on Hawaii Island. I am a mother. I'm a business owner. I am a kia'i. I am an aloha aina. I am a patriot for our country of Ko'olau Pai Aina. And I come today to share lots of different information and more importantly, a call to action and an urge to all of you to follow up, do your own homework, make your own informed decisions, and hopefully take action against the geothermal that is being proposed for Kohawaii Pai Aina right now. So I attended one of the geothermal meetings that DHHL was holding this past week, and that's the video that Auntie Nani was referring to, where I had posted something on Facebook, on all of my platforms, really talking about a recap of the meeting, and also like I said, just urging people to do your homework into what geothermal is about and what it will mean for Hawaii, not just us right now, but the future of Hawaii forever. So the meeting, the DHHL meeting, just so everybody knows, because we need to very much be getting in front of this, is DHHL is proposing 12 different geothermal sites across, on all the different islands. They are looking at a bunch of places right now. And so the phase that they're in right now is gathering data and exploratory kinds of activities and things like that. So at the different

0: different meetings that they're holding in different Hawaiian homestead communities around the Paiaina. They're basically sharing what they would like to do and getting feedback from the community.
1: Right.
0: So at this meeting, it was about an hour of presentation and about an hour of questions and comments. Ugh. And the presentation itself was very skewed, lots of propaganda. Long story short, DHHL is proposing to use Hawaiian land. And and as we always do, a big portion of people could potentially benefit in a very small way, and Hawaiians are paying with our lives, and Hawaiians are paying with our land, and Hawaiians are paying with our lineage. And so, like I said, it's a portion of people that could benefit on a very small scale that Kanaka are having to take the brunt end of the negative effects for, not just us, but for the future generations.
1: So exactly.
0: Just to kind of break it down, why geothermal, you know, I'm not going to even waste time talking about what they said, why geothermal is good and all of these other things, because that's not what we're here to talk about tonight. But
1: well, did they address the negative impacts that you folks brought up? They did address it. Okay. How could they fix that, I wonder? What kind of answers could they give? I mean, geez, we know what they're going to say.
0: Well, a lot of their presentation was, oh, it will make energy cheaper, and there's millions of dollars to be made out there. And as you and I both know, Auntie, the money is not the end for us as Kanaka.
1: Yep.
0: That is not what we look to for success as a Kanaka in today's illegally occupied world, right? We see vai-vai as vai. We see vai-vai as land. We see vai-vai as community connection. We see vai-vai as our return to our piko and space to do all of that.
1: Our wealth, yes.
0: None of that spells geothermal to me. So anyway, in the meeting, they talk about, you know, the money that can be made and the cheaper energy. And they talk about, oh, solar would take up way too much space, like geothermal is way smaller, and they talk about how geothermal is a renewable option. And I shared in my testimony that every single one of the things that they talked about in their shoddy presentation can be debunked through Auntie Terry Napeahi and the Pele Defense Fund.
1: Yep.
0: They hold these geothermal forums. So over here on Hawaii Island, it's different because we actually have Puna Geothermal already operating for years.
1: Right.
0: So we've seen the firsthand effects of what it does to our people, what it does to our aina, what it does to our communities. So Pele Defense Fund, they put together an awesome forum where they had different experts. They had like geologists and financial guys and cultural experts come out. And we all talked about, from their specific expert perspective, why geothermal is not a good idea. So some of the things that I learned that day was, number one, the numbers just are not realistic, and we've seen in different places with geothermal that it just never turns out how they actually, like, the projected millions of dollars that is to be made and the really cheap energy, we just see that it's not, it just doesn't turn into realistic like evidence and actual, that's not the actual reality of of how things turn out.
1: Excuse me for interrupting.
0: Is that they always say that geothermal is renewable energy, but that is total greenwashing, because in order to continue using geothermal, they have to keep drilling new wells. It's not like you can just drill one well and then pow and you use that one forever.
1: Horrible.
0: After one has been tapped out, you have to go continue to dig other wells elsewhere. And so after a while, it's just going to be a whole, they're going to keep needing to dig new wells, buy new land, put new things, build new stations and cooling stations and all of those kinds of things.
1: Is any fracking happening? Are they hitting any water sources?
0: Yes.
1: And
0: that's
1: poisoning
0: question,
1: water?
0: Auntie.
1: Good.
0: So, I mean, out here in Puna, what we have seen is that they use, so what they call, they manipulate the frequency of the water to drill into the seafloor outside of Kumukahi, which, again, a wahipana for us as Hawaiians, right?
1: Ooh.
0: So they're messing with the area out there. They're messing with the frequencies out there. And people have seen very abnormal high king tides on the Puna area ever since PGV has started doing stuff like that. In the tsunami, you know, things like that, when we were on that tsunami watch a few months ago, There also a lot of different gases are released, like poisonous gases from the earth when they drill into it and they do that fracking stuff. And so in Hurricane Isel, lots of people, because Puna get choked Albizia. So when Hurricane Isel happened, lots of Albizia had blocked all of the roads, but TGV didn't turn off their vents. So they were just venting all of this poisonous gases into the air, and everybody was stuck at home for weeks when all of this was happening. So it's stuff like that erodes the community's trust too with these companies. And also the PGV company is an Israeli owned company. So
1: Israelis. Yikes.
0: Yeah. And when we start to get into what would an Israeli company want from Hawaii, you know, and why would they specifically want to be using the energy over here?
1: Especially when there's that war and killing people. We don't want to support Israel.
0: Absolutely.
1: Jeez.
0: It's terrible.
1: I got a question. I'm curious. What does it look like above ground? What are you guys seeing down there?
0: Oh, you know, I personally haven't been to the PGV site, so I am not really familiar. I'm not even really sure if people are allowed to go into their
1: close enough to go look
0: without, clearance and stuff. But I have a kind of a graphic from the DHHL meeting where it just looks like a big drill almost that goes down into the earth, and that's kind of like how the well, if you can imagine a drill going down into the earth, that's kind of how the well is shaped and how they extract from the middle.
1: You know, fracking is really bad. You know, frack is my F word.
2: I was just thinking that.
0: That's a very anti-nanny F word.
3: So true.
1: For a long time, I've been saying that. Oh, frack!
0: Yep. It's terrible.
1: Oh,
0: and
1: my gosh. So how can we support? Testimony. When can we send in testimony and, you know, try to support? Because I heard they're waiting for Kauai to respond.
0: Oh, yeah?
1: Because Maui, Molokai, they're all on it, you know. And Oahu.
0: Well, you know,
1: I started protesting this from the beginning when Pele Defense Fund just came about. That was a long time. So it's a long, hard struggle all these years. So, but we're not giving up.
0: The big thing was when the community says no, we will never do it if the community doesn't want it to be built. And it's silly because the community has been saying no for 50 years was what Terry Napeahi was saying. We've been saying no, so I don't even know why it's a question. And for DHHL, of all people, to propose building this on Hawaiian land when there are so many Kanaka that are unhoused, that are hungry, that are, you know, away in America because they can't afford to live over here. All of those
1: and
0: things.
1: And you know what else, too? Accidents can happen. You know,
0: true, Auntie.
1: Doo-doo happens. And plus, our volcano is active.
0: Yep.
1: There's in Aotearoa, that's not active volcanoes. Those are, you know, different kinds of parks.
0: Well, you know what we were talking about with the Aotearoa thing, too, was myself and a couple other young Kanaka, we got the privilege of going to Aotearoa as part of a
1: I understand. Yeah, I remember.
0: Delegation.
1: Been there.
0: And we got to talk stories with some of them and really get a conversation
1: it
0: about
1: was
0: the
1: a bad thing. The Waitangi Treaty did not help the Maori people. It turned them into foreigners.
0: And they have two different types of geothermal plants over there. So one of them is owned by the people and the other one is owned by the crown. So the one owned by the people, they actually are able to have a lot of say in how the resource is managed, how the resource is extracted from.
1: Okay.
0: You know, they can take breaks on all of that. They get the money directly to their people and it benefits them. But the other one, the crown one, of course, that would be closer to probably something that we would end up with where it's controlled by the fake state.
1: Yeah.
0: Now, that one is terrible. They, you know, are ruining the resource.
1: It
0: They're
1: doesn't
0: not
1: benefit
0: the money
1: the people.
0: To the people.
1: Oh, well, they use the energy, I guess, but always, you know, my first question is always, well, does this project benefit our people or take care of the Aina? You know, that's...
0: Yep.
1: And who owns the land?
0: Yep.
1: Hello? That's
0: absolutely
1: the $1,000 to $1 million question.
0: Yeah.
1: All development, so every time any development, online. People, you just come right out and ask them, well, let me see your deed.
0: Mm-hmm.
1: Yep.
0: Mm-hmm.
1: Yep.
0: Absolutely.
1: So, okay.
0: So there's a period where you can comment online about whether or what your mana'o on geothermal is. I don't know the exact, let me pull it up right now. Give me 1 second.
1: Sure. And I want you to talk about your makeke.
0: Oh, which one?
1: The right by your house.
0: Okay. Okay, so the comment period is open until July 31st.
1: Okay.
0: And you go to the DHHL website and it's /geothermal resources. So I'm sure if you just type in, you know, on Google, DHHL geothermal, it'll come up where you can go and...
1: Do I have to put Puna on it or Hilo or something? Hawaii.
0: No, because it's just for Hawaii. Everyone. They're proposing all these sites for everyone.
1: Oh, my Kaiaina. God. Yeah. Hey, so where on Kauai would they? I don't think on Kauai,
0: Well, I don't remember exactly. Let me look where they propose. I don't think I have a slide where it says all of the different islands.
1: Okay,
0: I just have a slide where it's proposed for our island. But I know Maui and Molokai and Oahu, they had meetings. So maybe it's because they just couldn't do them on those islands.
1: Oh.
0: I'm not 100% sure, though. I have to look into that.
1: Right. Well, you know, Kauai get huge lava fields in Koloa.
0: Mm.
1: And they've been doing bad things. Oh, by the way, I have good news about Save Koloa from Koloa, and they filing bankruptcy.
0: Oh, wow.
1: Yes.
3: Pinkston?
1: That's yes, crazy. The Kauanoi golf thing, Kauanoi project.
3: Pinkston guys are filing bankruptcy. Mahalo, Nakua.
1: Yeah. Mahalo.
0: Wow, Homaika'i, that is such a big win.
1: It's a victory.
0: Oh my goodness.
1: It's a Lana Kila.
3: I mean, the damage is done, though.
0: Celebrate
3: but
0: that.
1: Yeah, but I wish they would clean up, though.
3: Yeah.
1: You know, all the blasting and stuff they did, real bad
3: really
1: stuff,
3: sad.
1: Man.
3: Yeah.
1: They ought to pay. They got to pay
3: they
1: for it.
3: You know what? They should,
1: put them in
3: they
1: jail.
3: Should pay. They should pay for that.
1: Pay or
0: they
1: criminal.
3: They should be fined for sure for blasting on protected land.
0: Yep.
1: Well, destroying Wahipana, destroying burials.
0: You know, the worst part, though, is that even if they paid, the money would probably never even see the community.
3: Yeah, I'm sure you're right. I'm sure you're right.
1: Yeah.
3: I'm sure you're right about that. Ugh, but at least they'd come out of pocket, and that'd be nice. I'd like to see that.
1: Right.
0: Yep.
3: It'd be a little bit satisfying.
1: Okay, but that is good news. I don't know what else.
3: And I looked up the geothermal on Kauai, and it only says including locations on Kauai. So that's very vague. But yes, definitely Kauai is being presented as an option for one of these geothermal sites.
1: Oh, man.
3: Yeah.
1: I guess the same Kauai when come out of Kauai.
3: Yeah.
1: Like you guys won, man. Okay. That's why we got to all pull together. It takes all of us.
3: Yep.
0: Yeah. Absolutely, Auntie. It takes all of us, and it takes everybody doing different things in different places for us to, you know, make sure that we're not all double doing the work, so we don't got to work so hard, and we can just do what we're good at, do what we're called to, do what our mo'okua hau requires of us.
1: Oh, Emma, have you tried to Google Space Force Development? At PMRF.
0: No, but I'm going to right now.
1: Do it.
3: What's
1: going
3: to
1: blow
3: on?
1: Your mind.
3: What's going on, Auntie?
1: Well, since November 4th, 2024, they formed a squad to do this kind of electromagnetic kind of stuff.
3: For space.
1: Well, yeah, and it's using space. And they love our location because they say we get plenty space, airspace. And it's like, and all that came to my mind is cyberspace warfare.
0: True, Auntie. And you know, I just went look them up what you were talking about, and it looks like they just got $2 billion awarded to that
1: the military. Yeah,
0: that's scary.
1: Yeah, and
0: like
1: it's right here,
0: literally today.
1: Oh, wow.
0: That's nuts.
3: Yeah, it's all happening.
1: Okay.
3: You're tuned to Kauai Community Radio.
0: Oh,
3: excuse me. Sorry, I just need to use the brief periods where there's nobody talking to remind our listeners that they're tuned to Kauai Community Radio. This is Living Sovereign. We broadcast live on the first Monday of each month right here on KKCR from 4 to 6 p.m. We are hosted, as always, by Auntie Nani Rogers, and we're joined on the phone by our guests Emma Koa and Ron Cawthorn's in the background somewhere there, Ron. Thanks for hanging in with us. We are going to be taking a break in about 5 minutes, but back to you guys. Thanks for letting me jump in.
1: Thank you very much, Lindsay. Okay, some more about this space thing. It has the U.S. Navy and the MDA formalized plans to significantly increase land-based multi-domain testing and training at PMRF. And I understand that they also have this program that they are sharing with anybody, including foreign countries. And so what then hit my brain was RIMPAC. So it's all tied in. It's all tied in. And of course, they're worrying about their leases. So we got to go after their leases.
3: Yeah, that's coming up.
1: Because, you know, that's the only reason why we're against them. Well, two reasons, of course, they're destructive. But we want the land back.
0: Yep.
1: We have to malama that, Aina. It needs to heal. It needs care. TLC.
0: You know, I got to say, too, one of the OHA meetings that I went to when they were discussing military leases, it really upset me that a lot of the language around it was, and a lot of the rhetoric that I was hearing from OHA members, OHA board members, was basically like, you know, we're never going to get this back, so we might as well figure out what we can do in the meantime, or we're never going to get this land back, but we can ask for this. And it just felt like a lot of like boxing us in to something and defeatism kind of rhetoric.
1: That was sounding defeating, yeah.
0: It's so different from where you and I, you know, normally the spaces we come from, the circles, the work that we're doing. I was shocked. I was so surprised to hear them saying that stuff.
1: That never even entered my mind about any other thing but to stop it. Gosh.
0: Yeah, same.
1: No, there's no reasons. I cannot find any reasons why they should continue, period. No reason.
0: Yep. Absolutely.
1: Right. So that's another big bugaboo about military. And then TMK, TMT. Hey, TMK is too, though.
0: That too,
1: man. That's all bull crap. But TMT is raising their ugly head again because now they're saying, oh, we're going to put it where the decommissioned telescope used to be. Ole! You still on Mauna Kea, brah.
0: It's like there's so many different things that are going on, from geothermal to military leases to TMT.
1: I know.
0: All
1: overwhelming,
0: of the
1: I know.
0: Like,
1: I'm
0: crazy.
1: Gagging on it. It's like drinking from a water hose. I mean, a fire hose.
0: Yeah.
1: Okay, mahalo. Mahalo, Emma. Mm-hmm. Okay, a little bit more about your sovereign living on your aina. Because you are big, so sovereign.
0: I know earlier you talked about, let's end it on a good note, huh?
1: Yeah.
0: I know earlier you talked about Trade Center, so we'll talk a little bit about that. So we're mainly focusing in this chapter over on our Pu'uhonua over here in growing food, growing medicine, and then educating. So we do a lot of free workshops around growing stuff. We do a lot of free workshops around sovereignty, kingdom law. We have
1: And I love your chickens.
0: Oh,
1: I
0: they're so funny. I love the fresh
1: chickens.
0: Eggs.
1: The chickens talk too, and you're talking.
0: Yeah, they're so funny. And then we also are doing Ahupua Trade Center every weekend. So every weekend, everybody comes to our space and we trade and barter and return to systems of our kupuna.
1: Right.
0: And yeah, you just bring whatever you have in abundance. Whatever you have excess of, you bring it and we trade it. And it's a lovely community.
1: Bartering
0: time together.
1: Is another Ahupua'a thing. Bartering.
0: Yes.
1: We don't use money.
0: Yeah.
1: Yes. And you're practicing self-sufficiency, self-governance, sovereignty.
0: Yes.
1: You're doing all of that. I love it. And you're making our people happy. They're happy that at least they can share their stuff with, you know, make money.
0: Safe place, yeah?
1: Yeah, make a living. That's another thing. You have to get an economic base, too.
0: Yeah, totally.
1: Yeah. But your best resources, babe, are your people, besides the water. People are the best resources in the Ahupua'a.
0: Yeah.
1: Okay.
0: Aye. Hola.
1: So, do you folks have a map of your Ahupua'as on your island? Because I went to the archives and I got ours. I have a Kauai Ahupua'a boundaries
0: map.
1: Documents of of testimonies from people.
0: Yeah.
1: About their aina. Yeah. That would be a good thing. That would be a good thing to study. I love maps, by the way. Yeah.
0: Oh, me too. Yeah. Definitely.
1: Right. I love looking at the aina. And learning all the names of the mountain peaks, the streams, everything. Just loving your aina.
0: And getting to know her from a more intimate perspective of our kupuna is so different. And seeing her through the eyes of our kupuna is so valuable.
1: Yeah. That's true. You got to walk it, and you got to talk to it, and going to talk back to you.
0: Yeah. Hola.
1: Yeah.
0: Love that.
1: All right, then. Oh, 5 o'clock, top of the hour. We got to take a break. Do you want to do some... What else were you going to talk about now, Emma?
0: That's it.
1: That was it.
0: That's it.
1: Okay, Maika Iloa. Hey, keep living sovereign, babe. And pass the word.
0: I love you, Auntie.
1: Love you, too. Thank you so much again.
0: Ke kua pu.
1: And hey, yes, you know, our thing is, it's a spiritual warfare, right?
0: Hey, Auntie, I never forgot when you told me that. Am I going to be seeing you at Pico Gathering in September?
1: I hope so.
0: Okay.
1: I'm going to try to go to Hoi Hoi Ea next month. I'm going to try.
0: Oh, where?
1: Thomas Square.
0: Oh, okay. Awesome. Yeah. We're having our own over here in Hamakua, so we're probably not going to make them over there, but I'll see you in September.
1: Oh, maybe I'll go Hamakua one.
0: Yeah, you go boat. You go do a world tour.
1: Oh, my gosh. Yeah. Okay. Oh, Emma, love you. Thank you so much. And keep up
0: so
1: the
0: much.
1: Good work. Never give up.
0: Okay, Auntie.
1: Okay.
0: Mahalo nui.
1: Ay, mahalo.
0: Ahui ho.
1: Ahui ho.
3: 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Oh, you've got it on Kauai Community Radio.
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3: We've got Ron on the line, and this program
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3: is made
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3: You know what? 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
1: Yeah,
3: you're a trooper.
1: You solid, bro.
3: Thanks. 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
3: Yep.
1: And just click away, please.
3: click as many times as you like. 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
3: You may or may not know, but the Corporation for Public Broadcasting was shuttered last year by the current administration. 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
1: Yeah. Or do DJ at kkcr.org send a message.
3: Yeah. Sure, you can email me. I'm right in front of the email. 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And I will open up the chat as well. So you can chat to me there if you have any questions and you want to stay anonymous. I'm Lindsay, and I'm going to turn it over to you, Auntie Nani, and our wonderful co-host for today.
1: Yes, and I'm turning it over to Ron.
8: Oh, no.
1: Hi there.
8: A couple. Aloha. Hey, you know, before I forget, you know, a good resource is Mackenzie Scott. You hear that name?
3: No. Oh, excuse me. KKCR Honolulu KAQA Kilauea K224CQ Honolulu K205 Honolulu. Okay, that's it.
1: That's it.
8: Out of the way. You want the FCC coming out and
1: so who's the guy on you? What is that name that you said?
8: Mackenzie Scott. Here's the deal.
1: Okay.
8: So it's Jeff Bezos' ex-wife that she helped build Amazon, and she got half.
3: Nice.
8: Oh. She's given away tens of billions of dollars on things like the radio and things, community-based stuff. So she's still got, you know, because Amazon's getting bigger and bigger. Jeff's one of the richest men in the world. They don't talk about his ex-wife. She is also one of the richest people in the world, and she's giving all the money away.
3: Mm-hmm. I'm writing this down.
8: She gave $70 million to some, you know, I mean, she's doing stuff to empower communities, yeah. So that might be an angle if you've got a grant writer or somebody knows how to approach her. You've got to get to them.
3: I'm checking that right now.
8: Community-based rate, yeah, check her out. I mean, and she's an amazing human because she writes on her stories and stuff like that. Very humanity kind of stuff. So she's totally opposite of Jeff. Yeah.
3: Wow, this is great.
8: She's
3: I'm just looking at the site.
8: Fancy
3: Yield
8: places.
3: Yeah. In case we have other listeners that are tuned in that also are into community organizations and nonprofits, yieldgiving.com. Our network.
1: What again?
3: Yield Giving.
1: Spell it.
3: Y-I-E-L-D.
1: Giving.
3: Thanksgiving, yeah. And they've yielded over $26 billion in gifts to nonprofits. So, yeah, I'm definitely going to check this out. Yeah, it is.
1: Okay.
3: Thanks, Ron. I'm going to check this out for sure. And I'm sure that a lot of other people just wrote that down, too. Yieldgiving.com, Mackenzie Scott.
1: Mackenzie Scott.
3: Thanks, Ron.
1: Thanks, Ron.
9: Yeah, no, she's, you read her stuff and how she reaches out the world is an amazing woman. So, and she's in her like early 40s or something. So, you know, and it's all a big F you to her ex-husband.
3: Love that.
9: He's building mansions everywhere around the world and she's giving the money away because, I mean, the divorce, there was no fight in the divorce because she was there during the creation of Amazon and an intricate part of it. So, and it's still growing, right? So she can keep giving billions and billions and billions and billions of dollars away.
3: Get it, girl.
1: Ooh.
9: Get it, girl.
1: Yeah.
9: Hey, Jeff, you, F you, Jeff. I'm giving all my money away while you're building that $80 million mansion somewhere.
3: Yeah.
1: Yeah, we need the money to go to court.
9: Yeah, exactly.
1: To go pay the lawyers.
9: I wanted to be my best new friend, but it hasn't happened yet.
1: Do you know what? I got to jump in. I'm going to divert from this because I promised that I would do this, okay? Because just as I was planning the program for the radio show, I got a message from Lynette Cruz, who's a dear, dear friend, one of my mentors. She's on Oahu, and she was out on Kaena Point where they go and they go clear land. They go do Aloha Aina, mm-hmm. Malama Aina. Mm-hmm. So her group and I and them were there on Sunday. And she wrote to me and told me, by the way, Nani, we went to the point and we was waving hi to you on Kauai.
9: Right.
1: Sending you aloha and prayers. And I went, well, I'm going to do radio today and I'm going to be waving back at you guys, Lynette.
3: So
1: I kept my promise. That is so sweet. She did that once before, too. But that's another thing that our people can do if you're feeling sovereign is to go malama aina. If you see anything that needs to be clean. Yeah. Heiau's was their favorite, and then things at the palace, the graveyard there.
9: Right.
1: And they go and clean around Luna Lilo's tomb, which is outside of Kauai Hau Church, and all over. They go all over the island, and they're just loyal to our malama aina and aloha aina concepts. So I give a shout out to them and bless them, man, because they keep doing it all the time. Nothing stops them, rain or shine. And they have also formed a kupuna council for mostly for the people that are houseless. You know, that's another problem too, Ron. The houseless, we have to take care of them, their family, their friends. And I've been putting this out on Kauai to our Kauai people, the Kauai County Council, that they really should step it up. And her kupuna council and Waianae, she has been helping them so much. They get food, they get health care, they get exposure, each island, I think, should be doing the same thing to our people. We'll take care of Gomalama, our people that are less fortunate than us, actually. And say a prayer for them and pray like that. Say, you know, pray those that are less fortunate than us. Give them comfort. Give them food, health, shelter. And so, mahalo to Lynette Cruz, my mentor, my hero, and I love her so much for all she does for our Lahui. Okay, I'm done with that one. Thank you. And we got, we got plenty more time, Ron. We got at least 45 minutes.
9: Here's what I'd like to say. So, you know, all this stuff about geothermal and even about the homeless and about
8: Kahina Point and Makua Valley.
1: Yeah.
8: You know, and you know how we've talked about this extensively. You know, it's time. You can't kill a pig with a toothpick, right? So, and the Kapuna here in Kona taught me that a long time ago. And at this point, you know, what kind of interest does Department of Hawaiian Homeland, the state of Hawaii, have in that aina? Do they have clear title? No.
1: No.
8: Makua Valley, do they have clear title?
1: No. Lease.
8: It's a government? No.
1: I know. No. I keep telling them, lease does not mean own.
3: Yeah.
8: And yeah. That's my personal frustration, is because if people focused all these beautiful efforts and going to the meeting and finding a way to bring the issue, it's simple, that the state of Hawaii is an illegal government, void from the beginning. That's my attorneys that became judges saying those in sworn declarations. So why are we even trying to get them not to do? So I got to be politically correct. Really stupid things like geothermal, right? Because, you know, the volcanoes, I understand, in New Zealand are fairly dormant. We've got an active situation here, you know, and God knows about the last earthquake we had. You know, I've lived here for 30-something years, and I've never felt anything so violent, and it was only a 6, magnitude 6.
1: Really?
3: Mm-hmm.
8: I mean, I'm up in a big house that's on a slab, and I thought this thing was sliding down the hill.
3: Whoa, no way. Wow.
8: And it wasn't volcano related. It was something about settling, but, you know, and everything South Kona, it was centered in Honaunau. Everybody most people have the same experience, never experienced anything so violent. And, you know, I was here in 2006 for the 6.9, which is 1,000 times more powerful than a 6. Yeah. It wasn't like that. So all this geothermal stuff, and, you know, God knows, I mean, it's a super bad idea, at the bottom line. I mean, this island is sitting on one of the largest aquifers in the world. What happens if they poke through that?
1: Mm-hmm.
8: You know, it's the Keo aquifer, and it's nearly as big as the entire island. And, you know, you heard what countries in favor of it, you know, and Auntie brought it out. I won't say why. My opposition is not religious at any level.
3: Nope.
8: It's looking at what's being done in Gaza, Lebanon, and that entire area, just slaughtering humans for their own political beliefs.
1: Yeah.
8: And
1: so how the hell how the hell we got people from Israel putting money? Making money.
3: It's also information security.
8: Because, you know, they're selling the community it's going to be cheaper electricity. That's not how it works.
3: No.
8: They go in and do the modeling on the current, how much the Elco or whoever makes, right? They're not going to give cheaper electricity. It's a for-profit operation.
3: Yeah.
1: Yeah.
3: And cheaper electricity might be a happy byproduct of what is...
1: I wonder if Mililani Trask still is on that. Is she?
8: She went pro, and that's when she pretty much lost all respect. So she was for it, you know, because this has been going on for years, right? They're trying to do it, and now, you know, because they're trying to make it appear the Hawaiians are behind it, right?
1: Mm-hmm.
8: You know, they want it, and so... they can get, you know, I think they got money from the legislature, $60 million or something. And most people don't even grasp that what they're trying to do is to be able to create a revenue stream to fund Hawaiian Homeland. And the problem is, there's way too much. There's 29,000 individual Hawaiians on the waiting list right now. They peg it, the DHL has pegged it out. It would cost, in today's dollars, at least $6 billion to build out the rest of the 200,000 acre Hawaiian homeland, and the legislature refused to fund them. I mean,
1: DHHL is corrupt. Period.
8: Corrupt to its bone.
3: Yeah,
1: they are. I mean, the misuse of funds and the favoritism to who they give to.
8: How come?
1: And you know, and they press you on the genealogy stuff. And even if you don't have records, but you still know that you are a descendant, they're still, they give you a bad time. Why? Why do they make it bad for us to get our own lands back? You know, DHHL got to change. DHHL got to change.
9: No, Anthony.
1: And
9: that's,
1: what?
9: No.
1: No.
9: You need to go to the Land Commission Awards and Royal Patents, government-issued Land Commission Awards and government-issued Royal Patents of the fee simple land titles. The whole the whole Department of Hawaiian Homelands is a distraction in the first place. Mm. You know, everybody's focused and waiting online and da-da-da-da-da-da, but focus in on what the fee simple land titles, most Kanaka already have.
1: Right.
9: You know, and one of the good byproducts of the Department of Hawaiian Homelands process is those people have to show their genealogy back to 1778, which means they can show their genealogy of when the mahele happened and who their ohana is.
1: Mm.
9: Right? Because the whole looking back at 1778 is a trick, right? They don't want you to stop at the mahele, right? But fee simple land titles. They're taking Hawaiians back to a time when there was nothing, literally.
1: So,
9: no laws, no constitution,
1: the people,
9: no individual land.
1: Yeah, the people that were getting fee simple, were they Kanaka?
9: Absolutely, Auntie.
1: Okay.
9: I have access to
1: and
9: book
1: how,
9: of
1: but foreigners do, though.
9: Absolutely.
1: Okay.
9: Because everybody had a right to own land. The majority of the awards from the Land Commission Awards and Royal Patents are Kanaka names.
1: So that was the bad part to me. Opening parlance to anybody. That to me was bad.
9: You're saying in the United States of America, they should not allow a certain race to have our own land? Is that what you're saying, Auntie?
1: I don't know. I don't know what I'm saying.
3: It's complicated. It's a lot of layers.
9: I'm just being...
1: conundrum.
9: There's a lot of layers.
3: Yeah.
9: You know, you can't... people have to accept the Hawaiian Kingdom wasn't a racist government.
3: Right.
9: It wasn't a white man's
1: If
9: conspiracy.
1: Only we would all stick to kingdom law.
3: If
9: Bottom
3: only.
9: Line.
1: What?
9: Right?
1: Yeah.
9: You know, I'm frustrated. You know, it hurts my heart to hear that wahine you just had on there, thinking that they're going to make a difference. Unfortunately,
3: that
9: system is not designed that way.
1: Hmm.
3: But you can never give up.
1: Yeah.
9: Well, no, but yeah, and
3: Right.
9: and me, you know, just hitting 70. And, you know, watching all the aunties called Make,
3: mm-hmm.
9: and, you know, all that stuff, it's kind of a frustrating space, right?
3: Mm-hmm. Yeah.
9: You know, because the people that have, the warrior aunties and uncles I've seen are all dead now.
3: Yeah, and everybody else left over is just trying to get the bills paid, trying to get rent paid, and feed the kids.
9: Totally.
3: Yeah.
9: Absolutely. When, you know, because whenever I go to Honolulu, I trip out because I know that the entire area of Waikiki is mainly small kuleana parcels.
3: Wow.
9: So there's a Hawaiian Kanaka Maoli family, Kanaka O'iwi family, that probably has rights to where an 80-story building is in Alexander Baldwin or Kamehameha Schools or one of those groupie organizations is getting the rent.
3: Yeah.
9: The family that has the actual fee simple land title, they should be getting the rent.
1: Yeah. Right.
9: Right?
3: Agreed.
9: You know, and can you imagine what a... you know, 500 condos pay a month and homeowners dues and lease rents and yada, yada, yada, and that family should be getting it. So, anyway, yeah, you know, like I said, as you grow older and watching all these people pass around me, it's, you know, this is some of their mana'o, too, that I share, right? So,
3: yeah.
9: And they're dead.
3: Yeah.
9: So, anyway,
3: right.
9: You know, it's fluffy puffy stuff and that, you know, I'm ready to... You know, we have to do is slit the pig's throat. That's what you do when you get a feral animal and you want to cook them. In the state of Hawaii, you know, the slitting the throat is, if they don't have the revenues from the crown lands, the state of Hawaii will dry up and die.
3: expedite? Take me there. How do we do that?
1: Nah, but Hawaiians wouldn't kill the pig. They would give them bread soaked with vodka and make them knock them off.
3: That is
9: macadamia nuts.
3: That's happier, but
9: love them. You're right, Auntie. You know, it's not just a slaughter thing. Not like modern butchery nowadays. You got to malama the bugger before you eat him.
3: Yeah.
9: Right?
1: That's right.
9: And be grateful for everything, you know, for him giving you his life, it's life for you.
1: Yes.
9: Right?
1: Yeah. Right. That's what itadakimasu means in the Japanese language when they pray. It's thanking the food.
3: Say it again.
1: Itadakimasu.
3: Itadakimasu.
1: Itadakimasu.
3: You say that before you eat.
1: Hi. Hi.
9: Can you say that five times in a row?
3: Oh, boy.
1: Seashells, seashells on the sandy seashore.
3: Oh, boy.
1: How's that one?
9: Don't put 86 more.
1: Okay, what else can we talk about? I got more information on the Navy.
3: Talking to your mic, Auntie.
1: BMRF.
3: There you go.
1: And it's an AI overview that I got off of the... Yeah, what do you think of AI? Because that's another thing that's very troubling for me, because I want to talk to human beings. I don't like talk to robots.
3: Wait a minute. What did you answer? Yeah.
1: Let him answer.
9: The deal is with AI, you know, I resource usually through Google, and, you know, then it takes me to a place and legitimate stuff and all that kind of stuff.
3: Yeah.
1: But, yeah.
9: You know, now doing it, you get these overviews from the AI.
3: Automatic,
9: which
3: yeah.
9: are historically accurate.
1: It is automatic. We have no choice.
3: Annoying.
1: Mm-hmm. Annoying.
9: Well, it's scary. I was raised on the Terminator movies, you know, and the Skynet and the drones and, you know, all that stuff. So, you know, what's his name? A Musk... all the satellites up there that you know, the drones that they're using in the war in Iran, you know, we're kind of trying to manifest Arnold Schwarzenegger because he was the main character in that movie, right?
1: It's true.
9: Yeah, you know, Armageddon and the machines took over, and we're kind of there.
1: Yeah,
3: it's only science fiction for so long.
1: Yeah.
3: Right? I mean, time and time again, we've found, you know, fiction doesn't stay fiction. And yeah, it's like the greatest threat to humanity, like existential threat to humanity since what?
1: I heard...
9: Well, and the reason, you know... Go ahead, Nancy, sorry.
1: I heard that they can put a weapon on an insect.
3: Yeah.
1: You heard that
3: a
1: one.
3: A little micro drone.
1: Yeah, and put, send them out and they can go blow up people.
3: Oh yeah, you could do that for a long time.
1: They
9: did. Yeah, that was on 60 Minutes last night.
1: That's right. That's where I saw it. man, warfare is awful. That's why we don't like the military. They're killing people.
3: That's why. That's their whole job.
1: It's murder. And that's you know, thou shalt not kill.
3: Yeah. Period. Oh, unless it's war, because that's accepted biblically.
1: What is?
3: Death in war is biblically accepted, right? That's not immoral or unethical. When you kill somebody in a war, it's presumably because you have to, right? That's why the Bible doesn't include that as a part of the sin.
1: No, but it's against wars.
9: Because that Mahini put it out there is that that's an Israeli-owned company that's proposing the geothermal, you know, and the weird part is that I don't know if you heard, I'm sure Auntie has, and I'm not sure about you, Lindsay, Francis Boyle.
1: No.
9: Professor out of University of Chicago.
1: Right.
9: He did this long dissertation and paper about and compared the Hawaii situation with the Palestinians.
1: Mm-hmm.
9: So we're seeing what they're doing with the Palestinians. Do we want those people on our island?
3: Oh yeah.
9: Doing that kind of stuff.
3: Wow, fair point. Yeah, truly.
9: Right.
3: Truly.
9: Plug the thing and it's going to blow up everybody, and we won't have anybody whining about they own the land anymore.
3: Right. Oh, and then they'll just move on in. Yeah.
1: I remember one thing Francis Boyle was telling us, that we should form a provisional government.
3: I've heard that somewhere.
1: Yeah. But, you know, of course, everybody goes, oh, no, we don't want to be PGs. But no, but that is a national term that we could use. And in a good way. for our purposes. See, I knew for the good purposes.
9: I know the guy, Boyle was with that. Boyle was with a guy named Gary Dubin. Gary was the attorney general for Bumpy Guys. He was big, big old school lawyer.
1: Yeah.
9: You know, former Harvard professor, all this kind of stuff. And he's the one that proposed it. Because, you know, I used to talk to him extensively. And I kind of went, what? But, you know, now I realize it's a great idea because everything the PG did is illegal. So you do exactly what the PG did, and it's deemed illegal, and it means whatever the current government has done is illegal, right?
3: I like that.
9: Because, you know, it was totally illegal what they did.
1: Yeah.
3: Yeah, use the precedent.
1: That's right.
9: And wait for them to go, well, yeah, that's never going to work. Well, okay, you're right. Then what's up with this? Right?
1: Yep,
9: you know, because the provisional government became the republic, the republic became the territory, and the territory became a state. Mm-hmm. If everything they did was illegal, isn't everything their successors done illegal? Mm-hmm. Right?
1: Yeah.
9: You know, and that's like kind of went.
1: Let's talk more about this. I want to talk more about that.
3: Okay, well, I'm glad you mentioned it because it's time to take a little break.
1: Okay.
3: Just a real, real short break. And then we'll do that.
1: We could play one song, too.
3: Oh, sure. I got you. No problem.
1: Hawaii 75 or something.
3: Oh, okay. Hold on. Well, that takes extra time.
1: Is that okay?
3: That's a long one. Yeah, that's like a 7.5-er.
1: Not that long one.
3: No, you want the short one.
1: Yeah.
3: Okay, I got you. All right, you're tuned to... What? We're taking requests. What?
9: Hawaiian style band, Living in a Sovereign Land.
1: Oh, yeah.
3: That's how we open the show. I like it. Okay. Stay tuned. You've got it on Kauai Community Radio. This is Living Sovereign with your host, Auntie Nani Rogers. Here is a message from our friends at the Friends of Kilauea Wildlife Refuges.
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0: sovereign land. Oh, brother Ears, I miss him, man. And thank you for that request, Ron. Here we go. That is our theme song. And we're trying to live sovereign as best we can. But our people are catching on now. And especially those that's learning how to live in Ahupua'a self-governance way, following our traditional cultural-based way of living on the land. Right? Right, Ron?
1: Yeah. Yeah, well, and, you know, we've got one of those barter markets here every Friday in Kona, so...
0: Oh, yeah.
1: You know, it's cool to, you know...
0: Yeah.
1: Get to go in and get you bring some oranges and get some whatever.
0: Yeah.
1: Super, you know, we need to... That's really part of it, is trying to find the way as rapidly as possible to get out of the political garbage and the legal garbage and get down to malama each other, right?
0: Yeah, that's food sovereignty. When you grow food and you get too much, you just go share them with the... You mahele. A lot of us, we just mahele. Free. Give them away. And,
1: yeah, I was growing veggies and taking them...
0: Do bartering,
1: To the farmer's market and stuff, yep. So, you know, it's
0: I support all the farmer's markets around here. I do.
1: Yeah.
0: All the people that are selling food on the side of the road, I support them. They're so sovereign, self-sufficient, self-sustaining.
1: Totally.
0: Right. All those attributes of Ahupua'a living. You know, freedom. Freedom. So, okay. What do we want to talk about now? Where were we? You want me to say anything more about... significant information about the Space Force thing. Just a little bit. Okay. AI overview.
2: Oh, boy.
0: The most significant Space Force-related development linked to PMRF in 2024 was the November 1st activation of the Hawaii Air National Guard's 150th EM warfare, electromagnetic warfare squadron, operating as a geographical separated at PMRF on Kauai. The squadron is tasked with delivering offensive electronic combat efforts and space domain awareness to support theater and global military campaigns. Frack.
1: Does it say target on Kauai too?
2: Practically.
0: It does say that Kauai has some space. Almost shucks, I forget what it said. But we got the largest airspace, so that's why they pick us.
2: Oh, because of the international airspace thing?
0: Yeah.
2: Yeah, okay.
0: Electromagnetic Warfare Squadron, EWS.
2: Jesus
0: was
2: Christ.
0: Activated November 1st, 2024.
2: Oh, my God.
0: This unit represents a critical expansion of space-formed electronic warfare capabilities by the Department of the Air Force and the Space Force. Its mission is to deliver space domain awareness and offensive space control effects. And they are sharing this development with foreign countries. So anybody can...
1: Well, you know...

0: It's off. You know what the difference between offensive and defensive is, right?
1: Yeah.
0: I mean, and you know what that stuff does?
1: No.
0: It destroys electrical infrastructure.
1: Okay, that's how they shut us all down, huh?
2: Yeah.
0: Well, they're, I mean, yeah.
2: And our brains.
0: They're not, it's not defending, right?
1: Mm.
0: It's being aggressive about that kind of stuff. So, you know,
1: making us a target.
0: Where they, totally.
1: Yeah.
0: I mean, that's why, I wasn't being funny about, you know, that's the first thing they got to knock out.
1: Yeah.
0: If there's something, you know, I mean, who, you know, the Iran thing seems to be settled down, but that should have been a wake-up call for everybody, right? And,
1: right.
0: You know, that kind of stuff, and because they've been using it, because they can go and fly in and knock out the electricity in areas with that stuff, in right. battlefields and
1: they're, don't they also have a way of controlling weather, too, with the cloud stuff?
0: No.
1: And the chemtrails and all that, and also, true. And they talk about the Lahaina fire.
0: That
1: Ah, man, believe it or not, I posted that story, and I put, believe it or not, Ripley.
0: Yeah, you know, I mean, we have to be careful about going too far over the cliff, you know what I mean? Because there's stories about they're messing with the atmosphere, trying to kill all the humans. And, you know, I know why they're messing with the atmosphere. And they're not telling, you know, the governments of the world are doing that stuff. Is they're putting aluminum particles up there because of trying to cool down the earth.
1: Seeding the clouds?
0: Global warming thing. No, they're putting this reflective stuff up in the upper atmosphere. That's what the chemtrails are. Or like this aluminum stuff and other things.
1: But it falls.
0: The sun back out.
1: Well, it falls to Earth, doesn't it? It's
2: surely.
0: Probably.
1: Yeah. Right. So it gets in our soil and
2: water.
0: I didn't say it was a good idea.
2: Well, I mean, they do seed clouds. I mean, that's a fact.
1: Yeah.
2: That's not that's not speculative.
1: They control the weather.
2: I mean, they can. They have
1: can.
2: Yeah, and they do, surely. I mean, because if can.
1: Yeah.
2: And you have seen the footage from Iran after, I think, I wish I had formed this thought before I started talking about it. Because I can't articulate the name of the site that was destroyed. But moments after this, I think it was a storm seeding facility cloud seeding facility, excuse me. And as soon as it was destroyed, Iran got immense like floods. It got more rain, and it's allegedly been in a drought for decades.
1: Yeah.
2: And so all of a sudden now it's getting, you've seen that, right, Ron? You think that's fake news or?
0: Well, you got to, you know, I mean, I'm not saying it is a rabbit hole, but I often get people try to pull me into a rabbit hole and try to figure out if something's real or not. One thing I know for sure, the state of Hawaii is an illegitimate government that shouldn't be recognized.
2: Period.
0: And that's probably big enough for me.
2: Yeah. Yeah, yeah. Right? Fair enough. He didn't bite. Sorry.
0: And that, you know, and I think, you know, those are lawyers that said that. In sworn declarations under the penalty of perjury. It's not something that came out of Ron's head.
2: Right.
0: And two of those lawyers that wrote that stuff for me and Uncle Sonny Pa'alua became judges.
1: Wow, they did.
0: Judge Robert Kim and Judge Peter Bresciani.
1: What about Judge Moon?
0: And Warren Moon said, in light of the illegality of the overthrow, it's questionable whether the state of present governance system should be recognized. That was 1994, Auntie.
1: Oh, he's my pal.
0: Well, you don't know, it wasn't Moon. It was Judge Heen, sorry, Liko's uncle.
1: Oh, what he...
2: Heen.
0: Heen.
1: Right.
0: H-E-E-N.
1: Oh. I wonder how Lico is. Never heard from him for a while, but I'm sure they're doing okay, him and Lavlania. Anybody on Oahu hearing my voice, call me up. 808.
2: She needs the coconut wireless report on Lico.
1: Funny. I want a coconut report. I want to talk to somebody on Oahu.
2: Yeah, we are broadcasting. We do broadcast on Oahu. If you're
1: tuned
2: in,
1: what is this call sign?
2: We are at 88.9 from Waikiki to Waianae.
1: Okay,
2: so we're on the west side.
1: 88.9. I'm gonna tell my friends next time.
2: Yeah.
1: Listen to the radio.
0: Stirring up the west side.
1: Mm-hmm.
2: There's lots of
0: frontier.
2: Lots of noise happening outside of our studio today. Looks like they are building something.
1: They're clearing land.
2: Yeah.
1: Big machines.
2: You know what that means. Rent's going up. So we need our listeners more than ever to help support us financially. Please, if you're tuned in right now, please go to kkcr.org. It's encroaching.
1: Yes, it is encroaching
2: up on our little jungle shack. We've been up here in the jungle for 28 years,
1: mm-hmm.
2: and every month when we come up here, there's some significant
1: change.
2: Development
1: happening.
2: They're definitely building more stuff up here. So. Rent's
1: but they already have. Tell them what they already have.
2: Oh, well, they it's built huge. Some. Well, I don't know if we should talk about that too much, or at least we should abstain from making a judgment on it, given that they are our landlords. But they built some, in quotes, employee housing. And it's like everybody has a different story about who's staying there and what they're doing there. And it's just right down the hill from us. I mean, we could throw a rock at them. Poor things. They probably hear us late at night.
1: We pass them every time we come in.
2: Yeah, but they look like young people, students, maybe interns working.
1: And they look like...
2: working at the one.
1: What you call those kind of crates?
2: Oh, yeah. They are... those are
1: they're
2: containers.
1: Shipping containers.
2: Shipping containers. They made them all into little individual units,
1: mm-hmm.
2: and so that's what their employee housing is looking like down
1: mm-hmm.
2: here. And that's just upwind or from the what do we have down here? The septic. What is that? Stinkhole. I don't know
1: swampy.
2: Yeah, there's definitely a lot going on this property, which is why we've been able to stay here for so long.
1: Right.
2: But gradually, anyway.
1: And on the other side of us is the golf course.
2: Yeah, it's my way of subtly soliciting for donations.
0: Get a hold of Mackenzie, man.
2: Get a hold. Oh, yeah. I definitely have that written down, and I'm going to follow up on that for sure. You're listening to Living Sovereign on Kauai Community Radio. We have 10 minutes.
1: We have 10 minutes. Okay. So for my closing remarks, I would like to thank all of the people that called in today, and thank you, Lindsay, for, of course, all your support. And I couldn't be here if it weren't for you. And and thank you, Ron, always my favorite co-host. Live sovereign, everybody. That's my word. Take care of each other, love one another, and uplift everybody if you can, yeah? Elevate in feelings and in knowledge and in love one for another, in kindness and all those good stuff that gets you high. That's what we should share with everybody. Okay. So, Ron, what's your aloha speech?
0: My aloha speech is, and it's a bit of a plug, is if people, you know, what the Hawaiian Law, we created the Hawaiian Law Foundation back in 1997.
1: Oh, yeah.
0: So without, you know, the evolution is, and the way we were dealing with things in the court was with aloha and objectively. And so what is happening now is, every, you know, at least twice a month, pumping out videos that are objective. objective.
1: Right.
0: You know, I'm not trying, you know.
1: I love it.
0: I sway people on the truth, right?
1: Yeah.
0: So, you know, getting, so people go to the Hawaiian Law Foundation Facebook page.
1: Yeah.
0: They can watch videos and hear why I say the things we do.
1: Mm-hmm.
0: And, you know, in the videos, you know, I mean, I'm getting, you know, I think the top one I've gotten in the past 12 months is 142,000 views on Facebook, which is kind of a big deal.
1: I love right? it.
0: So, and the ones that are getting the most views are about the real Hawaiian history, right? So,
1: yes, it is.
0: Know, I did one a while back on the world that the Hawaiian Kingdom government was participating in world fairs and trade shows around the world in the 1860s on.
1: Yeah.
0: You know, so basically trying to show how advanced the Hawaiian people had become, right?
1: Right.
0: You know, and trying to strip, you know, there's obviously political implications, like I said, of saying, you know, for me to say the state of Hawaii is illegal government, void from the beginning. But, you know, those are facts and truths that I can't twist, right?
1: Mm-hmm.
0: You know, there, because like I said, I didn't say it. That's a guy that was the head judge
1: of
0: Hawaii Island for 15 years.
1: Yeah,
0: right?
1: it's the Queen's words. You can't dispute.
0: And at the end of the day, it's the Queen's words.
1: It's because, the King.
0: You know, my closing
1: exactly.
0: statement is,
1: hey, I know.
0: Oni pa'a, okay?
1: Yes, brother.
0: You know, what do you need to hear?
1: Absolutely. Absolutely.
2: Yeah, yeah. What don't you understand know. About oni pa'a kakou? Like, that's very
0: right,
2: cute. I like
0: right?
2: that.
0: I mean, right? And that was her monogram and her thing.
1: Yeah, it was.
0: All. And
1: yeah,
0: that's who
1: and we are. We're here for the Queen. We always will be. We revere and honor her. Always.
0: Always for the people.
1: Always right? for the people. That's why. You're right. She did. She would give her life for her people. She would have. Yeah.
0: She lived till like she was in her 80s too, I think.
1: Mm-hmm.
0: And she fought all the way towards the end. So.
1: Right.
0: And not.
1: She
0: not
1: lived a long life. Yeah. She did.
0: Right.
1: Right. All
0: not
1: right.
0: Like the others.
1: Right.
0: Yeah. So pay attention. You know, folks, pay attention to the Hawaiian Law Foundation Facebook page. And
1: yes, please.
0: See what you think? You know what I mean?
1: Right. Go to
0: comment,
1: Facebook.
0: Share
1: Hawaiian.
0: Go to Facebook.
1: Hawaiian. Hawaiian Law Foundation.
0: The Hawaiian Law Foundation. And you know, because that the thing that's changed is all this stuff has been hidden around. Up till the night, you know, starting about 2000,
1: mm-hmm.
0: the internet started going wild and giving us access to things that people never knew existed.
1: Right.
0: Right. All the Hawaiian Kingdom law.
1: That's
0: all
1: true.
0: The foreign relation records.
1: I didn't know until the 1990s or the, you know, around that time when I got involved in government restoration of nation work, I guess you could call it. I was in the middle of it. It was the Renaissance. The language was getting...
0: Totally.
1: Yeah, the languages was in the schools. And I was into hula all the way. Hula and playing ukulele
0: right.
1: and entertaining, you know, making music and learning my culture.
0: Right, and that's the foundation, right?
1: So, that is cultural based and spiritually led. That's what I always tell my folks.
0: Spiritually led is a very strong
1: yeah.
0: and powerful statement.
1: And culturally based, right. And
0: get the whale. Yeah.
1: And aloha all the way. Aloha precede
0: all
1: everything you do.
0: Right?
1: Your words and wherever you are. Always aloha should precede everything you do. I tell myself that every day. Sometimes I forget.
0: Right? Well, when you live it, it's kind of hard because you don't want to forget because you might not be living anymore.
2: Nice.
1: Sometimes I get mad, and I learn that you know, no use get angry. You're not going to get anywhere with anger.
0: It doesn't do.
1: No,
0: yeah,
1: I learned that one early, man, when I first started, because I was yelling and screaming and stomping, and you know, they're dragging me out the door. Screaming
0: yeah,
1: and
0: no,
1: yelling.
0: Been there, done that.
1: Because I was
0: right?
1: I was so pissed off when I heard about what happened to our queen,
0: right?
1: to our government, and what they're doing to our people, suppressing us.
0: and
1: taking away our rights, taking away our freedoms. I mean,
0: well, they're not
1: genocide, you know, I mean, genocide, all that.
0: They're not taking them away. They've been hiding them.
1: They're hiding them. Yeah,
2: I like that, Ron. I like that because nobody can take them.
1: No.
2: I like that a lot.
1: Yeah.
0: Right.
1: Right.
0: Yeah, you know, I mean, I always jack people about, they stole our land. No, they're stealing.
1: Is there still?
2: Right. I like
1: stealing.
2: That.
1: Stealing. Yeah, I know.
0: It's still in motion, right?
1: Yeah it is happening. You
2: know, love that.
1: It's happening. Okay, so fare thee well. Take care, everyone. Love you.
0: Bye, Don.
1: Love one another.
0: Thank both of you for doing this.
2: Thank you, Ron, for your support.
0: You're the rock, baby.
2: Well, I don't know. Thanks to Pacific Media Group for letting me come in on Monday. it's Living Sovereign on Kauai Community Radio. Sorry, Ron, what's that?
0: I would say go become best friends with Lindsay Scott. I mean, Mackenzie Scott.
2: That's the plan. Yeah,
0: Lindsay,
2: we'll
0: Mackenzie,
2: do.
0: You know, you
2: See?
0: Guys are already halfway there.
2: We're already best friends. Yeah, I can feel it.
1: All right.
0: Beautiful human.
2: All right. Thanks so much, Ron. We'll see you next month, first Monday of every month here on Kauai Community Radio.
1: Yep.
0: Nancy and I will be scrambling in the morning.
2: Yeah.
1: A 2-hour jazz on the phone before I get down here. Thanks so much, Ron. Thank you again
0: You're
1: to
0: welcome.
1: All the callers. Thank you, Emma. And that's all, yeah. Okay. Go ahead, 2 callers.
2: Yes.
1: Oh, yeah. Better than none.
2: No, it's 2 callers is great. I can manage 2 callers. All right, gotta go.
1: All right, gotta go.
0: All right, love you guys.
1: Malama pono.
0: Ahuyo.

Here we go. 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But regardless, you're supposed to hold your head up high and walk tall. Walk tall.

0: 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Oh.
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1: 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And mahalo nui to Cannonball Adderley and his quintet for the intro you just heard. If you're a regular listener, you know that I often start A World of Jazz with music by someone whose birthday it is. Not tonight, though. We're going to enjoy the music of trumpeter, composer, and the current artistic director of jazz at Lincoln Center, Wynton Marsalis. At last count, Marsalis had landed 9 Grammy Awards and the Pulitzer Prize for Music for his 1987 oratorio, Blood on the Fields. His late father, jazz pianist Ellis Marsalis, named him after Wynton Kelly, who was Miles Davis's pianist after Red Garland, after Miles signed with Columbia, and before Miles brought in Bill Evans. He's been scuffed up occasionally by other jazz musicians for his focus on straight-ahead jazz, but he's responded by saying, "You can't enter a battle and expect not to get hurt." At any rate, we're going to kick off this tonight with a recording by Wynton and his family, including Father Ellis on piano, brothers Branford on sax, Delfeo on trombone, and Jason on drums, doing Winging at the Haven from their 2003 Marsalis recording, A Jazz Celebration. Then we'll hear Wynton and Branford doing Thelonious Monk's tune, Think of One, from the 1983 Sony recording of the same name. This features Kenny Kirkland on piano, Phil Buller on bass, and Jeff Tane Watts on drums.

Next up, I've got a tune by Herbie Hancock, Eye of the Hurricane, and we're going to hear it from Herbie on piano, Wynton Marsalis on trumpet, Ron Carter on bass, and Tony Williams on drums. That sounds like one of Miles Davis's quintets without Miles. Anyway, this is from the 1982 Sony CBS release Quartet by Herbie Hancock, and after that, we'll hear Marsalis on trumpet, Marcus Roberts on piano, Robert Leslie Hunt III on bass, and Jeff Tane Watts again on drums. They'll be doing the classic tune Cherokee from the 1987 Columbia release Marsalis Standard Time Volume 1.

0: You're listening to A World of Jazz on KKCR Honolulu, KAQA Kilauea. This is one of a pair of jazz programs you can hear alternating on KKCR Monday nights from 6 to 8. Next week, you can tune in again at 6 for Richard Fernandez and Sunset Jazz. We also have a related show from 6 to 8 on Tuesday nights, so you can tune in tomorrow evening and enjoy Bacilando y Bailando.
1: Aloha mai kako. Today's Hawaiian moon phase is Mahea Lani. 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On the kai, excellent fishing can be expected today. The tides are low in the late morning and late evening, which makes shoreline fishing easy. 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
0: Marcellus was born and raised in New Orleans, and while he doesn't mention Sidney Bechet as an influence, I think he owes a lot to him. We're going to hear Bechet's Fantasy, featuring Wynton Marcellus on trumpet, Wycliffe Gordon on trombone, Victor Goines on tenor sax, B-flat and E-flat clarinet, Bob Wilbur on saxes, Oliver Frank on soprano sax, Dan Nimmer on piano, Carlos Enriquez on bass, and Ali Jackson on drums from the 2009 performance at Jazz in Marciac. Then we'll hear another Bechet tune from the same group and same performers, Cakewalkin' Babies from Home, with an introduction from Wynton.

Now we're going to play something that Sidney Bechet recorded very early with the great Louis Armstrong. Two of them played together on this piece. It's entitled Cakewalking Babies from Home. And the cakewalk was a type of dance that was invented in America, the Afro-American dance after the ending of slavery. And this is a commentary on how great these cakewalkers are, and you will never beat them unless you cheat them. So we hope you enjoy this singing too.

Marsalis has been leading jazz at Lincoln Center in New York City since the late 80s. For jazz group, the Jazz at Lincoln Center Orchestra has kept an unusually consistent roster of musicians. Earlier this year, Marsalis announced plans to step down and identify the next generation of leadership. Okay, now that I've mentioned Jazz at Lincoln Center Orchestra, we're going to hear from them for the next few minutes. I've got two tracks from the 2020 Blue Engine release, JLCO Plays Bird at 100. The first is Parker's Mood, and we'll follow that with Shaw Nuff, written by Dizzy Gillespie and Charlie Parker. On this recording, the JLCO includes Wynton Marsalis on trumpet, Sherman Irby and Ted Nash on alto sax, Victor Goines and Walter Blanding on tenor sax, Paul Medzella on baritone sax, Dan Nimmer piano, Carlos Enriquez bass, and Obed Calveri on drums.

Next, we're going to hear the Jazz and Lincoln Center Orchestra performing the music of Thelonious Monk. We'll start with Well You Needn't, arranged by Sherman Irby, and we'll follow that with Ask Me Now, featuring Chick Corea on piano with the Jazz and Lincoln Center Orchestra.

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0: 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We're going to start off this second hour with a medley of tunes by Herbie Hancock and Carlos Santana from the 2020 Hi-Hat release, Live Under the Sky 1981. We're going to hear Watermelon Man and Evil Ways with Herbie Hancock on keyboards, Carlos Santana on guitar, with Marsalis on trumpet, Ron Carter on bass, Tony Williams on drums, and percussion by Armando Peraza, Orestes Villato, and Raul Racot.

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1: We're going to continue with Boplicity, written by Gil Evans and Cleo Henry. Cleo was an alias that Miles Davis used, and performed by the Jazz at Lincoln Center Orchestra from the concert The Music of Miles Davis. Then we're going to hear the Wynton Marsalis Quartet with Marsalis on trumpet, Marcus Roberts on piano, Bob Hunt on bass, and Jeff Tane Watts on drums, doing John Coltrane's classic Giant Steps.

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I want to tell you about the show Monday night, 8 to 10 o'clock, here at KKCR on LA. 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

Okay, as we close in on the end of this episode of A World of Jazz, we're going to hear the Jelly Roll Morton classic King Porter Stomp with Wynton Marsalis on trumpet, Marcus Roberts on piano. Then we'll hear again from the 2009 Jazz at Marshack concert, a tune written by Wooden Joe Nicholas called The Way I Ride, and it's performed by Wynton Marsalis on trumpet, Wycliffe Gordon on trombone, Bob Wilbur on saxes, Victor Goines on tenor sax, B-flat and E-flat clarinet, Oliver Frank on soprano sax, Dan Nimmer on piano, Carlos Enriquez on bass, and Allie Jackson on drums.

Mahalo Nui for tuning in tonight. We're going to wind up tonight's A World of Jazz with Wynton Marsalis and Eric Clapton, and a tune called Kidman Blues. Tune in again at 6 next Monday evening for Sunset Jazz with Richard Fernandez. 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Aloha.

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0: And again, big mahalo goes out to Fish Bar Deli and Waineha Country Market for supporting Kauai Community Radio. Yeah, big mahalo to everyone who was supporting the Grateful Dead Marathon. And huge success. Big shout out to everyone who was involved. And what are you going to say, man? Dead ahead. This show is all about surf, blues, and rock. Thanks for tuning in. And we're going to get to it with Tiki Aki Orchestra doing Makaha.

0: The big man from Chicago. 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Red Hot Chili Peppers before that. Give it away. Blue Stingrays. Brave New World. 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Led Zeppelin. Heartbreaker. Fleetwood Mac. Rattlesnake Shake. And started with the Teikyaki Orchestra doing Ma Kaha. This is KKCR. Thanks for tuning in. And this is the Hawaiian Word of the Day.
1: Aloha. Today's Hawaiian Word of the Day is ho'omaka. Ho'omaka means to begin, start, initiate, commence. E ho'omaka kako I ka papahana o ka hua olelo o ka la. Let's begin the Hawaiian Word of the Day project.
2: KKCR's Hawaiian Word of the Day is brought to you by the Ama Olukai Foundation.
0: Okay, ho'omaka. And we are going to ho'omaka our way right into this next set. Thanks for tuning in. Surf, blues, and rock.

0: The Astronauts, Baja, the original. Love it, love it. B-52s before that, Planet Claire. There you go, Mr. Smooth. Southern Culture on the Skids, Swamp Fox, the Space Cossacks, Solaris Stump, Stomp, Solaris Stomp. There you go. That was tough. ZZ Top, Just Got Paid. Jane's Addiction, Been Caught Stealing, The Takeoffs, Goofy Foot, and started with Ozzy doing I Don't Want to Stop. And I don't blame him. why stop now? 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And big mahalos go out to all our people that are out there streaming worldwide. Aloha. Thanks for being here. This program, Rad on the Rock, is made possible by KKCR sustaining members in partnership with Bill Fernandez, Liberated Thermodynamics, and Kauai Furry Tales. Again, big mahalo.
1: Set in the late 18th through the early 20th centuries, Bill Fernandez's historic novels chronicle the impact of Western industry and religion on the Native Hawaiian way of life. End of the Gods, Terrorism in Paradise, The Awakening, and Bill's other works can be found at Talk Story Bookstore, the Kauai Museum, or at www.kauaibillfernandez.com.
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0: And again, big mahalo to Kauai Furry Tales, Liberated Thermodynamics, and Bill Fernandez for supporting Kauai Community Radio, Surf, Blues, and Rock. 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
4: Hey!

0: The Eliminators, Sonic Blue. What a cool, cool song. Nirvana before that, Come As You Are, Cream, White Room, Molly Hatchet, Flirting With Disaster, The Clash, Rock the Casbah, and started with the Reverend, Billy F. Gibbons, Missing Your Kissing. And yeah, big mahalo goes out to the Red Cross for providing us with this public service announcement.
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0: And again, big mahalo to the Red Cross for providing that public service announcement to KKCR. And that's what you're listening to, KKCR, in beautiful Hanalei. Surf, blues, and rock, that's what this show's all about. Have you ever heard Nick Moss? Sure you have.

Jimi Hendrix and the Experience. Manic Depression, not me. Jay Giles Band before that. Wait, The Who, Shaking All Over. Nick Moss, The High Cost of Low Living. Ain't that the truth? And yeah, that's about it for me. I'll be back next Monday night, 8 to 10 o'clock, with more surf, blues, and rock. Thanks for tuning in to KKCR and making KKCR part of your day or evening or whatever it is, wherever you are, whatever time is there. Be safe, drive safe, live aloha, and until next week, ahoy ho!

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1: Aloha mai kākou. Today's Hawaiian moon phase is Mahealani. It is the 16th moon of the Hawaiian lunar month. It is an optimum day for planting mai'a or bananas, for they will grow large and plentiful. Everything, including taro, gourds, yams, and flowers, are energized by the moon. On the kai, excellent fishing can be expected today. The tides are low in the late morning and late evening, which makes shoreline fishing easy. Look for moi, anai, and redfish.
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Aloha, this is Steve Kimmock. And when I'm on Kauai, all I listen to is KKCR Hanalei, KAQA Kilauea, Kauai Community Radio. That's silly. But it is. That's all I listen to.

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Gonna burn that cane early, early in the morning. I'm gonna work cause I work that way. Early, early in the morning. I'm gonna work till the break of day. I see that boss man, he's standing there. 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Cause that collar

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what they're gonna do, see, what the plan is, see, we want you to make plenty noise. Act crazy. This is crazy time. From here on out, we want you to act crazy. Because you might be on the album.

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0: Is Travis still here?
1: Yeah.
0: Ladies and gentlemen, we'd like to welcome this guy over there.
1: Wait, you're not gonna ask him for come up, man?
0: No.
1: Oh, good thing, boy.
0: We just want to acknowledge him because he is a DJ. Back, well, when he gets a job, he's not working on the streets. He's working in the clubs. You can find him on Hotel Street walking ladies.
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2: Aloha kako, o alala ko uinoa. Hi everybody, my name is Alala. 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I'm so excited to return to the forest soon. 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
1: After years of planning, a beautiful new mosaic mural has been installed at Kilauea Point National Wildlife Refuge. Ka Pai Aina o Hawaiʻi is a culturally centered educational program and community-created mosaic that was developed through a collaboration between the Garden Island Arts Council, artist Kathleen Ho, Kumuhula Keholani Kukua, Kilauea Point National Wildlife Refuge, Friends of Kauai Wildlife Refuges, and the hands and generosity of many community members. The 80-foot by 4-foot mosaic depicts the topography of the Hawaiian archipelago from Kure Atoll to Hawaii Island, including the still-submerged seamount Kamehameha Kanaloa. The installation shares the geographic and cultural story of this lay of islands and atolls, how the high Hawaiian islands fit within this long story, and how protected lands and waters continue to serve as a refuge for a variety of native Hawaiian wildlife species. The mosaic was created through a series of community workshops in which Kat Ho shared her intention for the project and facilitated the creation of this masterpiece, while Kumu Kehau shared mo'olelo and cultural trainings. Plan a visit soon to enjoy this special treat and learn more at www.kauairefuges.org.
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2: Tuesday's farmers markets on Kauai include Waipa Farmers Market on the North Shore, located at 55785 A. 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
2: Velina, it is fitting to launch our brand new Hawaiian Word of the Day project by featuring words that make up the acronym of Aloha from the Law of the Aloha Spirit. 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
2: 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The Westin Princeville Ocean Villas features music from 5:30 to 7:30. The New Gaia Restaurant in Haena features Alan Thomas from 6 to 8. 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Cafe Portofino next to Duke's in Na Wili Wili features Lurline Leigh Fernandez from 6 to 8. Duke's Barefoot Bar at the Royal Sonesta Hotel in Lihue features Loki Sasso from 6 to 8. The Lava Lava Beach Club at the Kauai Shores Hotel in Kapa'a features Scott Kay. The Nepali Brewing Company in Kapa'a features John Mahi and O'Evie from 6 to 8. Hualani's at the Timbers Resort in Lihue features Sheldon Espina from 8 to 9. On the South Shore, the Koloa Food Trucks features Kyle LeBench from 12 to 2. And then Koakea in Poipu features Kyle LeBench from 5 to 6. Keoki's Paradise Restaurant and Bar in Poipu features Chico from 5 to 8:30 in the dining room. The Kauai Island Brewery at the Port Allen Marina in Ale'ale features Nick Castillo, Frank Cruz, and Dave Parsons from 5 to 7. And on our west side, the Saddle Room at Wrangler Steakhouse in Waimea features Kahalau Leoki from 6 to 8. Mahalo Nui Loa. Have a great Hawaiian day.
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4: Aloha. Today's Hawaiian moon phase is Kulu. It is the 17th day in the Hawaiian lunar month. On the Aina, Kulu is suggested as a great day to plant bananas, potatoes, and melons. On the Kai, it is a good day for deep sea fishing. Currents run strong. Kulu means to drip, leak, trickle, to flow as tears, a teardrop. It is not a good day to build a house, erect a fence, or assemble an altar.
5: 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A normal season typically sees 4 to 5 named storms total. 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

0: Hi, this is Maceo Parker. Right, I play saxophone. And I'm very, very glad you are listening to KKCR Honolulu, KAQA Kilauea, Kauai Community Radio. All right. Hi, this is Maceo Parker. Right, I play saxophone. And I'm very, very glad you are listening to KKCR Honolulu, KAQA Kilauea, Kauai Community Radio. All right.
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1: 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Ka Pai Aina o Hawaiʻine is a culturally centered educational program and community-created mosaic that was developed through a collaboration between the Garden Island Arts Council, artist Kathleen Ho, Kumuhula Keholani Kukua, Kilauea Point National Wildlife Refuge, Friends of Kauai Wildlife Refuges, and the hands and generosity of many community members. The 80-foot by 4-foot mosaic depicts the topography of the Hawaiian archipelago from Kure Atoll to Hawaii Island, including the still-submerged seamount Kamehameha Kanaloa. The installation shares the geographic and cultural story of this lay of islands and atolls, how the high Hawaiian islands fit within this long story, and how protected lands and waters continue to serve as a refuge for a variety of native Hawaiian wildlife species. The mosaic was created through a series of community workshops in which Kat Ho shared her intention for the project and facilitated the creation of this masterpiece, while Kumu Kehau shared mo'olelo and cultural trainings. Plan a visit soon to enjoy this special treat and learn more at www.kauairefuges.org.

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3: 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On the North Shore, the Tahiti Nui Restaurant and Lounge in Hanalei features Makana Onalani with Randy and Primrose Rego from 6:30 to 8:30. The Westin Princeville Ocean Villas features music from 5:30 to 7:30. The New Gaia Restaurant in Haena features Alan Thomas from 6 to 8. On our east side, there's a local Hawaiian contemporary music performance at 5 o'clock at the Coconut Marketplace Shopping Center in Waipoli. 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Cafe Portofino next to Duke's in Na Wili Wili features Lurleen Leigh Fernandez from 6 to 8. Duke's Barefoot Bar at the Royal Celesta Hotel in Lihue features Loki Sasso from 6 to 8. The Lava Lava Beach Club at the Kauai Shores Hotel in Kapa'a features Scott Kay. The Nepali Brewing Company in Kapa'a features John Mahi and O'Evie from 6 to 8. Hualani's at the Timbers Resort in Lihue features Sheldon Espina from 8 to 9. On the South Shore, the Koloa Food Trucks features Kyle LeBenz from 12 to 2. And then Koakea in Poipu features Kyle LeBenz from 5 to 6. Keoki's Paradise Restaurant and Bar in Poipu features Chico from 5 to 8:30 in the dining room. The Kauai Island Brewery at the Port Allen Marina in Ale'ale features Nick Castillo, Frank Cruz, and Dave Parsons from 5 to 7. And on our west side, the Saddle Room at Wrangler Steakhouse in Waimea features Kahalau Leoki from 6 to 8. Mahalo Nui Loa. Have a great Hawaiian day.
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8: The views and opinions expressed on this program are those of the speaker and do not necessarily represent those of KKCR staff, board, members, volunteers, or underwriters.

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1: The Lebanese stood by the Iranians in Iran's darkest moments and supported us. You could say they brought themselves into this war, and they should be supported. In my view, every one of us has a responsibility toward them.
0: Iran suspends talks with the United States to protest Israel's invasion and continued bombing of Lebanon. Iran's foreign minister said the attacks violate the ceasefire agreement, which he said unequivocally includes Lebanon. President Trump's claiming talks have resumed after phone calls with Prime Minister Netanyahu and Hezbollah, writing on social media, quote, "There will be no troops going to Beirut," unquote. For more on all the latest developments, we'll go to Beirut. Then the death toll from U.S. drone strikes on boats in the Caribbean and Eastern Pacific has surpassed 200.
2: States' unprecedented military campaign, Operation Southern Spear, came without any plausible legal justifications. The world has failed to challenge these assassinations in any meaningful way.
0: Then the Overseer Class, a manifesto. We'll speak to author Stephen Thrasher about his new book and his upcoming film series in Brooklyn at BAM called Black Ops, Spies, and Overseers. All that and more coming up. Welcome to Democracy Now!, democracynow.org, The War and Peace Report. I'm Amy Goodman. Israel's military continued its attacks on Lebanon overnight, killing at least 8 people, even after President Trump said both sides had, quote, agreed that all shooting will stop, unquote. Among the dead is James Karam, a dentist who was killed along with his daughter and son when an Israeli drone bombed their car in southern Lebanon. Another Israeli attack killed 2 people and damaged the Jabal Amel University Hospital entire. Lebanon's health ministry reports Israeli strikes have killed more than 3,400 people since March 2nd. Over 10,000 have been wounded. Axios is reporting during an expletive-laden call, Trump told Israeli Prime Minister Benjamin Netanyahu, quote, "You're effing crazy. You'd be in prison if it weren't for me. I'm saving your ass. Everybody hates you now. Everybody hates Israel because of this," unquote, the president reportedly said. After the call, Trump said in a social media post that he'd had a productive phone call with Netanyahu and that, quote, "There will be no troops going to Beirut," unquote. Trump's comment came after Netanyahu and Israeli Defense Minister Israel Katz said they had ordered massive airstrikes on Beirut's southern suburbs. On Capitol Hill, Michigan Democratic Congressmember Rashida Tlaib is calling on Congress to pass a Lebanon War Powers Resolution this week. She wrote, quote, "Our country should not be assisting or supporting indiscriminate bombings and forced displacement anywhere, including Lebanon," unquote. Meanwhile, the United Nations Security Council held an emergency meeting Monday to discuss Lebanon. UN Assistant Secretary General Martha Pobee said Israel's violating a UN Security Council resolution that was aimed at stopping Israel's invasion of Lebanon 2 decades ago.
3: Israel's presence north of the Blue Line is a clear violation of Lebanon's sovereignty and territorial integrity, as well as of Security Council Resolution 1701. Israeli forces must withdraw to south of the Blue Line.
0: Iranian diplomats have suspended talks with the United States after warning Israel's attacks on Lebanon and the Gaza Strip could doom ongoing ceasefire negotiations with the Trump administration. Iranian Foreign Minister Abbas Araghchi said Monday the U.S. has already violated its ceasefire with Iran when it imposed a naval siege on Iranian ports. He also said Israel's attacks on Lebanon constitute a ceasefire violation on a separate front. After headlines, we'll go to Beirut to speak with the Associated Press. Karim Shahib's latest piece is headlined, Trump says Israel and Hezbollah have agreed to dial back fighting. In Gaza, at least three Palestinians died in separate Israeli attacks earlier today as Palestinian monitoring groups documented 11 new ceasefire violations over the past 24 hours. Among the attacks was an Israeli drone strike on a civilian vehicle east of Deir al-Balah that injured displaced families living nearby in makeshift shelters. Israel's carried out strikes on most of the 237 days since it agreed to a U.S.-brokered Gaza ceasefire last October. Here in New York, the far-right Israeli finance minister, Bezalel Smotrich, marched in the annual Israel Day parade Sunday alongside other Israeli far-right ministers and cabinet officials, Senate Minority Leader Chuck Schumer, Governor Kathy Hochul, and New York State Attorney General Letitia James were among several prominent Democrats who marched in the same parade as Smotrich, who has been sanctioned by multiple countries for inciting settler violence against Palestinians. The lead organizer of the parade told the New York Times he did not know that Smotrich and other Israeli far-right officials were planning to march. New York City Mayor Zoran Mamdani, who boycotted the event, said he was offended by the presence of Israeli officials at the parade.
4: You can see in the participation of the far-right Israeli minister Smotrich, as well as a number of other ministers, a vision of annihilation, a complicity in genocide, and frankly, a belief that does not have much value for even the sanctity of children in Gaza. And I am offended, as I know many New Yorkers are, by their participation.
0: In Ukraine, a wave of Russian strikes has killed at least 18 people and injured dozens in Kyiv, Dnipro, Zaporizhia, Poltava, and Kharkiv. Overnight, Russia launched 73 missiles and 656 drones at Ukraine. This is Alina. Her building was damaged by a Russian strike.
5: I woke up from my bed and decided to move to the corridor. I heard explosions coming closer and closer. I turned my back to the window to go to the apartment door. At that moment, there was an explosion, which threw me against the door. But I'm fine now.
0: Russia's latest assault once again prompted Ukraine's President Volodymyr Zelensky to ask President Trump to send Patriot interceptors, which are capable of blocking ballistic missiles. Trump has so far ignored Zelensky's pleas, despite the fact that Ukraine is running out of interceptors. President Trump is reportedly reconsidering his $1.8 billion slush fund to compensate his supporters who took part in the January 6th insurrection. This comes as the Justice Department also said it would temporarily pause the program to comply with a court order. The fund was set up as a settlement following Trump's $10 billion lawsuit against his own IRS over the leak of his tax returns. Federal Judge Kathleen Williams reopened the case last week after a bipartisan group of 35 former federal judges urged her to look more closely at the settlement. Anthropic, the AI company behind Claude, filed confidentially for an initial public offering Monday, less than a week after raising $65 billion in funding that pushed its valuation to $965 billion. Anthropic's IPO plans come as several major stock market index providers have recently changed rules excluding unprofitable companies. The changes could allow Elon Musk's private AI and rocket company SpaceX, which is about to go public, to be added to the indexes much sooner than they typically would, which means millions of Americans invested in retirement funds could end up owning a piece of SpaceX, whether they choose to or not. This comes as Vermont's independent Senator Bernie Sanders announced a new bill that would create a sovereign wealth fund by imposing a one-time 50% tax on the stock of OpenAI, Anthropic, and other AI companies. In an op-ed for the New York Times, Senator Sanders writes, the fund would, quote, give the public a direct role in determining the future of this technology and guarantee that the trillions of dollars potentially generated by AI are used to improve the lives of us all, not simply to make the richest people in the world even richer, unquote. Meanwhile, Florida became the first state to sue OpenAI and its CEO, Sam Altman, alleging they know ChatGPT is not safe, especially for children. This is Florida's attorney general.
6: We're here to announce that we recently filed a monumental civil lawsuit against Sam Altman and ChatGPT. for endangering our kids and deceiving parents into believing that this application is safe for use. It's clearly not. People are getting hurt, parents are getting deceived, and they need to pay for it.
0: The mayor of Newark, New Jersey, is announcing his city's legal strategy aimed at shutting down the Delaney Hall ICE jail. The for-profit immigration detention center has been the focus of massive protests demanding justice for immigrants who've launched a hunger strike to protest inhumane conditions, medical neglect inside the jail, and demanding their freedom. On Monday, Newark Mayor Ross Baraka said his city's police department will exercise a greater span of control over the perimeter of Delaney Hall after federal agents and New Jersey State Police repeatedly attacked demonstrators outside with horses, clubs, pepper spray, and other so-called less lethal weapons. In a statement, Mayor Baraka said, quote, police tactics over this last weekend were overly aggressive, unnecessary, and in some instances unconstitutional, he said. But the mayor said a 9 p.m. to 6 a.m. curfew would remain in effect until further notice. In Ghana, human rights groups warn a new law criminalizing LGBTQ plus activity could devastate queer communities. The sweeping legislation approved Friday makes it a crime to identify as non-binary, lesbian, gay, bisexual, queer, trans, or intersex. It also imposes prison terms of up to 10 years on anyone who, quote, promotes, unquote, LGBTQ activities. It's expected to be signed into law by Ghana's president, John Mahama. This follows similar legislation recently passed in other African nations, including Senegal and Burkina Faso. In 2023, Uganda passed a law making it a crime to identify as queer, declaring all same-sex conduct to be non-consensual, and even allowing for the death penalty in certain cases. Critics have called it a kill the gays bill. This is Ugandan LGBTQ activist Hansen Fuma.
7: At first, it was Uganda with the harshest kill gay bill in the whole world that contains a death penalty and a life imprisonment. Apparently, we are seeing Ghana jumping onto this same running track. And all African leaders are quiet in whatever is happening.
0: Defense Secretary Pete Hegseth has designated the Pentagon press office a classified space, physically barring journalists from an area that's been freely accessible to reporters across multiple administrations. In a statement, Reporters Without Borders said, quote, no matter how petulant Pete gets, journalists will continue their tenacious reporting and hold the Pentagon accountable for the money, operations, and lives they impact every day, unquote. Separately, a federal court temporarily blocked the Pentagon from discharging transgender service members while still allowing the administration to continue banning transgender people from entering the military. It's come as Hegseth also struck several female and black Navy officers from a promotions list. Rhode Island Senator Jack Reed said in a recent testimony, quote, nearly 60% of the senior officers Hegseth has fired are female or black. Unquote. Veteran 60 Minutes correspondent Scott Pelley openly revolted against CBS News leadership Monday at a staff meeting meant to introduce the show's newly appointed executive producer, Nick Bilton. Bilton is a tech journalist installed by CBS's editor-in-chief Barry Weiss after she fired the show's two top correspondents, Sharon Alfonsi and Cecilia Vega, alongside executive producer Tanya Simon. When Bilton reportedly told the staff Weiss loves CBS News in 60 Minutes, Pelley shot back, quote, she's murdering 60 Minutes. She does not love this place. She was brought in to kill it, and she's been doing exactly that, unquote. Pelley also declared that Bilton would never be welcome here, unquote. The winners of the 2026 News and Documentary Emmy Awards have been announced. This year's Outstanding Investigative Documentary Prize goes to Critical Incident, A Death at the Border, produced by HBO Documentary Films. The film examines the alleged cover-up of the murder of Anastasio Hernandez Rojas, an undocumented Mexican immigrant who died while in U.S. custody at the border. His 2010 death occurred under the watch of Rodney Scott, the man who now heads Customs and Border Protection under President Trump. The film's director, Rick Rowley, accepted the award.
8: Cruelty and violence have festered at the heart of U.S. immigration enforcement for so long. And part of it is because of the impunity and the secrecy that have surrounded these organizations. And so I need to thank this incredible team for pulling back the veil and exposing that organization.
0: To see our interview with Rick Rowley, director of Critical Incident, the Death at the Border, go to democracynow.org. And voters head to the polls in several states today for primary elections. California faces a crowded field in the race to replace outgoing Governor Gavin Newsom under the state's jungle primary system. The two candidates who receive the most votes today will advance to the general election, regardless of party. In Los Angeles, 13 candidates are looking to unseat incumbent Mayor Karen Bass. Polls show Bass is in a close race with city council member Nithya Raman and reality TV personality Spencer Pratt. In Iowa, Republicans and Democrats are selecting candidates to replace Republican Senator Joni Ernst, who's retiring. There are also primary elections in Montana, New Jersey, New Mexico, and South Dakota. And those are some of the headlines. This is Democracy Now!, democracynow.org, The War and Peace Report. I'm Amy Goodman in New York, joined by Democracy Now!'s Juan Gonzalez in Chicago. Hi, Juan.
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0: We begin today's show in Lebanon, where Israeli drones have killed at least 8 people, despite President Trump's claim that Israel and Hezbollah have agreed that, quote, all shooting will stop. Trump made the claim as Iran said it's suspending indirect negotiations with the U.S. to protest Israel's expanding military offensive in Lebanon. Iran's foreign minister, Abbas Araghchi, wrote online, "The ceasefire between Iran and the U.S. is unequivocally a ceasefire on all fronts, including in Lebanon. Its violation on one front is a violation of the ceasefire on all fronts. The U.S. and Israel are responsible for the consequences of any violation," he said. Since March 2nd, Israel's killed more than 3,400 people in Lebanon while seizing large swaths of southern Lebanon, including the medieval Beaufort Castle. On Monday, President Trump spoke with Israeli Prime Minister Benjamin Netanyahu by phone after Israel threatened new attacks on Beirut. Axios is reporting during the expletive-laden call, Trump told Netanyahu, quote, "You're effing crazy. You'd be in prison if it weren't for me. I'm saving your ass. Everybody hates you now. Everybody hates Israel because of this," Axios reported Trump saying to Netanyahu. After the call, Trump wrote on online, quote, "I had a very productive call with Prime Minister Bibi Netanyahu of Israel, and there will be no troops going to Beirut, and any troops that are on their way have already been turned back," he said. In Beirut, displaced Lebanese residents decried Israel's ongoing attacks.
10: This is a feeling that can't be described, that we have experienced this before and we rebuilt our land, and God willing, we will rebuild it even better. We have lived through something like this before. I was born in 1975. From the first day I was born, we have been living through wars until now, about staying in the south of Lebanon. As long as there is a strip, an occupied strip, an occupied land, it means Israel is harming us.
0: At the United Nations, the Security Council held an emergency meeting to discuss Lebanon. This is Russia's U.N. ambassador, Vasily Nebenzia.
11: The ceasefire reached on April 17th between West Jerusalem and Beirut, brokered by Washington, has unfortunately turned out to be a smokescreen for a creeping aggression against Lebanon. While the entire world was waiting for the next round of negotiations planned for June 2nd in the United States capital, Israel continued to methodically expand its zone of occupation, razing entire settlements to the ground as part of its scorched earth tactics. It has become evident that Lebanon is seeing an almost identical replay of the scenario of clearing the Gaza Strip, with the establishment of large-scale occupation control and the forced displacement of the local population.
0: We go now to Beirut, where we're joined by Karim Shahayeb, Associated Press reporter based in Beirut. His most recent co-authored piece is headlined, "Trump Says Israel and Hezbollah Have Agreed to Dial Back Fighting." Welcome back to Democracy Now, Karim. Can you explain what you understand President Trump is saying, who he's spoken to, and what in fact is happening on the ground?
12: Absolutely. What happened yesterday was in no means a ceasefire or a step towards a complete ceasefire. However, it was a containment effort to stop what could have, in fact, taken Lebanon back to where it was in the peak of the war, where Israel would be bombing the southern suburbs of Beirut, where there would be mass displacement from these sprawling urban neighborhoods, and Hezbollah would continue launching rockets and missiles into northern Israel. They weren't doing much of that in this period, and most of their attacks were targeting Israeli troops in Lebanon, but we did witness an escalation of that. Now, what happened was is that obviously Hezbollah and the United States do not communicate with each other. The Lebanese Speaker of Parliament, Nabih Berri, who was a key Hezbollah ally and communicates with the United States and has done so with mediators in the past, such as Amos Hoxine and so on, it appears he played a very crucial role in the communication on the line, as well as the Lebanese ambassador to Washington, who, of course, is taking part in the negotiations, including tonight, the ones taking place today and tomorrow. And so there has been a series of calls. In the meantime, the president of Lebanon has repeatedly been on the line with Secretary of State Marco Rubio and the State Department, as officials have told us. And there's been a flurry of, you know, diplomatic calls. And this is why we saw a lot of statements from France, from Germany, from Saudi Arabia and other countries, basically trying to halt what looked like an imminent escalation that would have basically taken Lebanon back to where it was before this nominal ceasefire went into effect on April 17. This obviously is something that Beirut wants to use its momentum in order to get something out of these talks. Beirut has, you know, basically you can see from the statements coming out of the president and the prime minister's office that Lebanon wants to stick to these talks, but they're trying to get something out of it. Israel's military escalation last week has really frustrated the authorities. They're very concerned that they're losing support over these talks, and they're trying to show that indeed they have leverage to get something out of this, and they are sticking to wanting a complete ceasefire. So yet they're trying to take advantage of yesterday's momentum, but of course this is in no means a full ceasefire. The strikes in Lebanon continued this morning across southern Lebanon, and Hezbollah has also claimed some attacks on Israeli troops in southern Lebanon.
9: And Karim, why do you think Iran is insisting so strongly on the inclusion of Lebanon in an overall negotiated settlement with the United States?
12: Hezbollah is Iran's closest ally in the region. Hezbollah relies heavily on Iran and has done so over the years since its inception in the early 80s. And Iran played a huge role in building up Hezbollah. And Hezbollah, you know, began as an insurgency group when Israel had invaded Lebanon and occupied southern Lebanon in 2000, and now is a full-fledged political party with strong institutions. And so Hezbollah in the last war, which ended in late 2024, you know, it was severely battered in Israeli strikes. A large chunk of its senior leadership, both political and military, were killed in Israeli airstrikes or drone strikes. And you know, it wasn't completely disarmed militarily, obviously, but it did lose a large amount of its, a large sum of its military caliber. And, you know, even Hezbollah leadership today sees them as kind of adjusting to these new realities. And so there's momentum in Lebanon since the end of that war that, you know, maybe now is the time to disarm Hezbollah and for the Lebanese military to deploy in southern Lebanon. And obviously this put Hezbollah in a bit of a difficult political situation. Now, obviously, things have changed with this round of war and so on. But Hezbollah is very, very important to Iran in the region, especially at a period of time, for example, where in Iraq, a lot of Iran-backed militias, you know, the Iraqi government, for example, wants to weaken Iran's influence there. And there has been sort of a divergence of the different armed, you know, groups in Iraq that sort of banded together, and most of them were sort of pro-Iran. So Lebanon's very, very important for Iran in that way. And also, this is an opportunity for Iran to maintain its leverage in Lebanon, right? If the war between Lebanon and Israel ends because of the leverage Iran had in its talks with U.S. In Pakistan and Islamabad, then this shows that Iran can sort of be the savior. And this is why Hezbollah opposes the direct talks, because they're saying the Lebanese government has no leverage, let's use Iran's. Because when Iran started to strike back, you know, in the Gulf countries and so on, they put the globe on notice, they put the global economy on notice. And I think that's kind of the game where Iran's trying to make sure that it's leverage remains in Lebanon, and that the Lebanese authorities that have come to power in early 2025 cannot break away from Iran, as they've been slowly trying to do so and rekindle their ties with the United States and the Gulf countries as well. So there's a geopolitical angle as well where Iran is trying to maintain its position here. That's how things appear at the moment. And obviously, it's a very complicated situation. Lebanon's always been, you know, stuck between the geopolitical battles. And, you know, we can speculate for a long time. But Hezbollah and Iran have been really trying to maintain their influence and their support base in Lebanon at a time where the Lebanese authorities have been trying to, you know, push back against Iranian influence in the country.
9: And to what degree can the Lebanese government negotiate also what happens in terms of Hezbollah? Is it your sense that despite their internal conflict, that Hezbollah and the Lebanese government continue to have discussions and communication?
12: Well, the Lebanese government understands that this is a very tricky situation. This is based on officials that we've been speaking to since these discussions began, that, you know, Hezbollah not being part of the conversation in Washington and sort of rejecting these talks, you know, does complicate things in a way. Now, in terms of their leverage, they're banking a lot on a few things. They're banking on the fact that the ambassador in Washington has very good ties with the U.S., and this was a very strategic pick, as well as the representative who's leading Lebanon's negotiating team, a former ambassador, Simon Karam, who has negotiated with the Israelis in the last mechanism after the 2024 ceasefire, and the fact that there were apparently some very positive conversations, according to these officials, between Beirut and Washington. But they certainly understand that the consequences or the results of the Iranian-American talks will also play a role as well. They truly are banking on that. And with Hezbollah, they're in a bit of a tricky situation, because they received a lot of support and celebration from the United States for saying that they want to disarm all non-state actors and assert full state authority and sovereignty on Lebanese territory. But they have been criticized for not taking a more aggressive approach. The Lebanese government says that, you know, there's a risk for a civil war. We don't want to basically seem like we're ostracizing a group of people. And so they've been playing it in a very, you know, in a less aggressive approach where, and they say that these things take time. They want more time on this. And they've also been critical of Israel by saying that the ongoing Israeli airstrikes, especially in this recent war, obviously is a major obstacle in them being able to do that, because, you know, Israeli troops are continuing to push deeper into Lebanon. So it's a very complicated situation. That's why their approach at the moment is focused on getting a complete ceasefire. And then once they can get that, they can at least negotiate all these other things like Israeli withdrawal and disarming Hezbollah and this whole laundry list of issues. But for them, this idea of negotiating while the airstrikes continue, while the invasion pushes deeper into the country, further hinders their efforts into achieving what they want, which is complete state authority in the country, which of course includes disarming Hezbollah and other non-state groups. So it's a very complicated situation, and there's a lot of gaps in these talks, but they are committed to these talks. The president yesterday, President Aoun, said that talks are the least harmful option for Lebanon, so it's the safest option compared to going back into a full-scale war. But he did admit that Lebanon is left with very little choices at this point.
0: Can you, Karim, talk about the significance of, since March 2nd, Israel killing some 3,400 people in Lebanon? And you wrote a piece on it's seizing large swaths of southern Lebanon, including the medieval Beaufort Castle, the meaning of that, and what's happening in Nebatia and Tyre and the hospital that has almost been hit, bombed all around it, and what this means for the Lebanese people. And are they shifting their position, giving this level of bombardment?
12: Certainly, and there really, over the past week alone, there has been so much to unpack with that military escalation and literally in just 7 days. So the capturing of the Beaufort Castle, It is a 1,000-year-old Crusader castle. It's strategically located because of its elevation. It does not signal anything, sort of beyond that immediate achievement, in the sense that it is a 1,000-year-old Crusader castle. It doesn't mean that Israel is going to roll into Beirut tomorrow, but it represents something greater than that, which is fears of a long-term occupation similar of that from 1982 to 2000. You know, the Litani River in southern Lebanon was used as a de facto border, in which, you know, Israeli troops are mostly present south of that river, and them crossing over into some of these towns close to the city of Nabati, including the towns where the castle is located, sort of symbolized sort of the balance of power at the moment. It definitely ruined a lot of the morale that maybe some people had. There was very little hope in the first place. And there are concerns that it's unclear where, you know, Israel could go. And now Israeli troops are very close to the city of Nabati, which is a major city in southern Lebanon. And on the flip side, of course, in the coastal city of Tyre is the country's fourth largest city. It was struck heavily in the past, but of course, there's a lot of concerns of to what extent Israel is going to push deeper in the southwestern part of Lebanon. A lot of people who are perhaps close to Nabati, close to Tyre as well, who are still living there, or maybe they went back home during this, you know, nominal ceasefire, are starting to flee again. And these, of course, are major cities in southern Lebanon. And for this kind of push to take place in a period of negotiations, exceptional periods of direct talks to Lebanon, Israel, brings a lot of concern that Lebanon really has no skin in the game. But at the same time, there's sort of this, from people I speak to, they understand that Lebanon, you know, is kind of in a, you know, it is a weak state, doesn't have a lot of leverage, and a lot of people are concerned they sort of feel beholden to the regional and global powers on their fate. Regarding the hospital strike, yes, there was a strike near the Jabal Amal Hospital near the city of Tyre. We're still getting information from the authorities on the extent of the damages, but what you've seen, of course, is significant. There have been several people have been killed, at least a dozen medical workers who lived close to the hospital wounded. And of course, this brings about great concern. There's already dozens of medical workers and first responders who have been killed in Israeli strikes. Now, Israel says that, you know, some of these paramedics who are affiliated with Hezbollah's medical organization, the Islamic Health Committee, they are accusing them of being involved in military activity. But the Lebanese authorities are pushing back, saying this is not necessarily true. The World Health Organization is coming out with statements about the well-being of these hospitals. And of course, there's a lot of concern for people who are in these hospitals or need this kind of attention, special medical attention, of what's going to happen to them. And of course, a lot of Lebanese look into what's happening in the Gaza Strip and worry that it could happen to them as well, because it's something that they've been glued to in the past. So it's definitely brought the morale down. I think a lot of people are definitely questioning Lebanon's ability to really make a change. It doesn't mean a lot of them are turning into the idea of supporting Iran or maybe supporting Hezbollah. Lebanese are still very divided on that. But a lot of Lebanese are questioning whether really any of the fate of the country is in their hands at all in the first place or not. The morale is low, despite yesterday's breakthrough, which, of course, people are relieved about here. But, you know, people understand that this is not the end of the war and an escalation can happen at any point. The situation is fragile and no one here thinks otherwise, regardless of whether they support Hezbollah or not.
0: Do you think that Israel is bombing Lebanon to this extent because Netanyahu doesn't dare do the same to Iran, since Trump is putting pressure on him, but knows that if he bombs Lebanon, that will force Iran to stop negotiating?
12: You know, it's really hard to know these things, and I'm not one to sort of speculate, but what we have seen here at least is that, you know, there's an understanding that the Israeli authorities are trying to reassure northern people living in northern Israeli towns and villages by the border, who have been very concerned by Hezbollah's increased frequency of rocket attacks there. It's been far less frequent than in the last war, and you can tell by Hezbollah's military capabilities. But Hezbollah was able to reach just north of the city of Haifa and Nahariya as well, and there have been a lot of measures in northern Israel to close down schools and so on. And you can see that there has been sort of an assurance that we're going to keep, that they want to keep them safe, and that's the rhetoric we see from Israeli authorities as well. And it appears that the fact they have pushed deeper into Lebanon, that these attacks are still happening, you know, perhaps has brought some friction, and you can kind of tell from the statements that they need to do more. Our understanding is that there has been a divergence in Israeli and U.S. policy on Lebanon, in the sense that the United States has not been keen on letting Israel bomb the southern suburbs of Beirut and the heart of the capital. We hear the drones, we hear the jets here, but there hasn't been any airstrikes here in Beirut. In the southern suburbs, it seems they've launched two strikes in the southern suburbs since the ceasefire, and these are, you know, drone strikes targeting apartment buildings where, you know, according to the Israelis, there are, you know, some senior Hezbollah officials who were there. And we kind of saw the U.S. sort of pushing back against another a series of strikes against the southern suburbs from what happened yesterday. And you can see that Israel officials, Minister Ben-Gvir, for example, saying, you know, we need to bomb the southern suburbs. We have to send a message to, you know, to Hezbollah, to the Lebanese government, and so on. And this is sort of the push and pull that we're seeing between United States and Israel when it comes to Lebanon, but we don't know to what extent that will, whether you know, Washington will change its perspective and let Israel bomb Beirut, for example. I think the next couple of days of talks will tell us, you know, a lot more about where things are heading, whether or not we will see some sort of convergence between both sides, or whether things will stay like this in this you know, unstable situation. The United States appears keen to have a ceasefire with Iran, and certainly with the Iranian statements coming out, like from Foreign Minister Araghchi, for example, emphasizing on Lebanon's inclusion in their ceasefire, perhaps bombing the southern suburbs would have completely jeopardized the reported gaps being bridged between Washington and Tehran. So it's all interconnected, even if there's a separate diplomatic track between Lebanon and the Israelis via Washington. It is part of the region in the end, and the Lebanese officials at the highest level are quite aware of that.
0: Karim Shahayeb, we want to thank you for being with us. AP journalist, we want to thank you for being with us. AP journalist based in Beirut. We'll link to your most recent piece. Trump says Israel and Hezbollah have agreed to dial back.

0: Impressive Will by Melmoth Luthi performing in our Democracy Now! Studio. This is Democracy Now!, democracynow.org, The War and Peace Report. I'm Amy Goodman with Juan Gonzalez. U.S. Southern Command says it's killed more than 200 people in over 60 strikes on boats in the Caribbean and Eastern Pacific. The Pentagon's claimed without evidence the boats are engaged in narco-trafficking operations, unquote. Human rights groups, including Amnesty International, have called the attacks extrajudicial killings and a form of murder. Earlier this year in March, the ACLU, the Center for Constitutional Rights, and other legal experts testified at a hearing on the legality of U.S. boat strikes at the Inter-American Commission on Human Rights. This is Angelo Guisado, senior staff attorney at CCR.
1: The United States' unprecedented military campaign, Operation Southern Spear, came without any plausible legal justifications. The world has failed to challenge these assassinations in any meaningful way. The invocation of narco-terrorism has empowered President Trump and Secretary of Defense Pete Hegseth to publicize the boat strike videos on social media. They are seen boasting and celebrating the wanton infliction of suffering and death and lampooning the lives of those caught in their crosshairs. We ask that the Commission look through this thinly veiled cover and recognize the inhumanity that these actions reflect and the pain they have caused.
0: In April, Democratic Senator Tim Kaine of Virginia grilled Joint Chiefs of Staff Chair General Dan Kaine over the legality of the boat strikes during a Senate Armed Services Committee hearing.
2: What legal justification could there possibly be that would allow the U.S. military to strike boats in international waters and kill the occupants of those boats without a showing of evidence that there's narcotics on those boats?
3: I don't have a copy of the order issued to Southcom with me today. It's classified in its own right, which clearly articulates, based on a variety of criteria, what constitutes a valid military and legally valid target in that theater. And I know, I just want to say, I know and trust that our commanders at Echelon are rigorously following that legal opinion and those legal boundaries upon which we've been issued those orders.
2: And General Kaine, I would encourage, again, my colleagues, I am at a disadvantage. I've seen the legal opinion, but I can't talk about it because it's classified. I've seen the targeting criteria, but I can't talk about them because they're classified. I've seen the secret list of DTOs against whom we have declared war that even they haven't been informed of, but I can't talk about it because it's classified. But I would urge all of my colleagues to go to the SCIF and read the targeting criteria and get briefed about it, and then also look at all of the files of all the strikes that have taken place. I've done that with the first 46 strikes or so. And I think there's a profound mismatch between what is occurring and the underlying assumptions in the legal opinion.
0: That was Democratic Senator Tim Kaine of Virginia questioning Joint Chiefs of Staff Chair General Dan Kaine in April. We're joined now by Amanda Classing, National Director of Government Relations and Advocacy at Amnesty International USA. Amanda, you say these actions committed against people who pose no imminent threat to life are extrajudicial killings, a form of murder, and amount to crimes under international law. Explain what's happening as the number passes 200 of deaths caused by U.S. bombing of boats in the Caribbean and the Pacific.
4: Yeah, thank you so much, for Amy, for having me on. So let me start by kind of clearing away the different types of justifications that are coming from the administration and look at the facts. So the first thing that we need to understand is that the U.S. is not in active conflict with any of these groups. The Eastern Pacific and the Caribbean, they aren't war zones. And drug smuggling is a crime. It is not a military attack. And so the laws of war do not apply in this situation. So if the laws of war don't apply, what does? So these are law enforcement operations. So under human rights law, we apply standards like police.

0: releasing. So the individuals on these boats have a right to life and a right to due process. And a government cannot use lethal force unless there's an imminent threat or and there's no less extreme measure to stop that imminent threat. What we know is that these boats can be interdicted. We know that because boats have in the past been interdicted. They continue to be by the Coast Guard in some situations. And Secretary Rubio himself, in fact, said that the boats could be interdicted, but instead they've decided to bomb them. So under all of these circumstances, there's no lawful reason for these killings. And therefore, we have a state, a government, intentionally killing people outside of any lawful circumstance. And that is an extrajudicial killing, which, as you say, is a form of murder. And so these extrajudicial killings are both strategy and murder is policy. And if that is the case, people of good conscience and U.S. taxpayers should be outraged, absolutely outraged, that their money is going to murder as a policy.
1: And Amanda, only a few of the people who've been killed by the U.S. military in these attacks have even been identified. They've been essentially accused, sentenced, and executed in one fell swoop. From a human rights perspective, how big of an obstacle is the virtual anonymity of the victims in terms of their families eventually seeking justice?
0: This is a massive problem. We don't know who these people are. The U.S. government has not told us who they have killed, why they have killed them, and on what evidence they've made that targeting decision. And so for family members, many of them are experiencing something similar to a disappearance. Their family member has gone out on a boat, and then they've not returned. The reasons why we have some identification is there have been some survivors that have been returned. And I want to also flag that they have not been prosecuted by the United States. They've been returned to their countries. Or there have been bodies that have actually washed up on shore. And some of those bodies can't be identified. We still don't know who they are. And so for families seeking justice, it is extraordinarily difficult to just not know what happened. And for people seeking justice and accountability, the fact that the U.S. has just failed to give any information, not only to the U.S. public, but they've stonewalled Congress as well. We don't know who they're killing. And that is the policy that they are pursuing.
1: And can you talk about the difference, let's say, between these series of attacks and previous incidents of extrajudicial killings by the U.S. government, for example, in Yemen and Pakistan and Somalia under President Obama?
0: Yeah, absolutely. So we, of course, had significant concerns about the illegality of the drone strikes, the Obama-era drone strikes that were extrajudicial killings under a rubric of war of terror. What we see here is using the same war of terror language, but expanding the government overreach to utilizing lethal means. And a significant difference is that while many human rights organizations and legal scholars were concerned about the drones killings, there were some discussions about whether or not this was under an international humanitarian law perspective. In this instance, there is near universal agreement that these are killings that are occurring in law enforcement operations, that drug smuggling under no rubric could be understood as a military attack. So this is an escalation building on the abuses and the expansion of executive power under the war of terror model to the use of lethal means against people described as criminals with no evidence.
2: And if you can comment, you know, over and over we see these, they look like video games, the bombing of these boats, and we don't even see people. There was one where we saw people. The Pentagon and President Trump releasing the video game bombings, but the unedited video of a double tap strike on the September 2nd attack on the boat, where apparently survivors were waving their hands or surrendering. We have never seen them, even though it was demanded by Congress.
0: Yeah, I mean, that instance is particularly troubling. So I should note that was, September 2nd is when these strikes started. So we've got been 9 months in. And when it came to light that there was, in fact, a double tap in that instance, it wasn't just that there were survivors. The survivors were there for what we understand to be 45 minutes. And so the double tap was over a very long period of time. Absolutely, we should all be demanding that the full video be released. We all need to understand exactly what happened, and whoever is accountable needs to be held to the highest standard of the law. Now, the gamification of these killings is also extraordinarily worrying. It really takes away the humanity of the people that are being targeted and killed. It makes it look like this is just a game, when in fact, it is a terrifying expansion of executive power.
2: Finally, Amanda, a bill is being marked up this week in Congress that directly applies. What is Amnesty International calling for?
0: So Amnesty has drafted a letter that we're submitting today to the House Armed Services Committee that outlines the many international law violations that have occurred over the last year and a half. Everything from UN Charter violations to these extrajudicial killings to the gutting of civilian harm protection mechanisms within the Department of Defense. And we are asking that members of Congress do not fund extrajudicial killings or other international law violations. And, American taxpayers should be demanding the same thing. Their hardworking dollars should not be going to a policy of murder.
2: I want to thank you, Amanda Classing, National Director of Government Relations Advocacy at Amnesty International USA. Coming up, Stephen Thrasher and his new book, The Overseer Class, A Manifesto. Back in 20 seconds.

0: That's Roger Waters performing We Shall Overcome, accompanied by a young Alexander Rowatin on cello in the Democracy Now! Studio years ago. This is Democracy Now!, democracynow.org. I'm Amy Goodman with Juan Gonzalez. We end today's show with journalist, author, scholar Stephen Thrasher, formerly the inaugural chair of social justice in reporting at the Medill School of Journalism at Northwestern University in Chicago. But in 2024, after students set up a Palestine solidarity encampment to protest the Gaza genocide, Thrasher linked arms with other faculty to stop police from violently evicting the students. He ended up brutalized himself. The university then filed criminal charges against Thrasher, which were later dismissed. But the next 2 years of Thrasher's classes were canceled and he was denied tenure. He told Democracy Now! At the time, "What they don't like is that I'm now applying the same social justice journalism principles that I've applied to race and that I've applied to LGBTQ people, to COVID and HIV, that I was now applying those to Palestine," he said. Stephen Thrasher is the author of the award-winning book, The Viral Underclass, The Human Toll When Inequality and Disease Collide. He's now out with a new book titled The Overseer Class, A Manifesto, in which he explores, quote, "a phenomenon in which people from marginalized populations amass power not by uplifting people from the communities they come from, but by collectively cracking the skulls of their own." Stephen Thrasher's here in New York to present a film series he programmed, inspired by his book called Black Cops, Spies, and Overseers. The series will play at the Bam Rose Cinemas in Brooklyn starting June 5th. Stephen Thrasher, welcome to Democracy Now! How does your own experience link to your new book?
1: I have been reporting on police violence for many years. The first time I was on Democracy Now!, I was talking about the NYPD. And I saw, when I was reporting in Ferguson, a dynamic that I have seen many times of a white police officer either beating or killing a black person. And I noticed that as America grew more structurally critical of policing, that I was seeing a figure of black cops over and over again, that black cops were appearing in movies, that I was seeing them as talking heads on CNN and MSNBC, and of course running for many political offices, Joe Biden choosing two black women prosecutors as his, on his final list before choosing Kamala Harris. And so I started thinking about the ways that black cops are kind of rehabilitating police departments, as are women cops and LGBTQ cops, as Americans were more critical of what policing did and how violent it inherently is, the more often these people were dispatched. And those are the people who I call overseers, the ones who rule between the ruling class and the working class.
2: But Steve, isn't this essentially a historical problem that has existed not just in the U.S. but in other countries? I think of apartheid South Africa, when many of the troops of the South African minority white regime were themselves black and were put to repress their own people, or even in many parts of Nazi occupied Germany, where the actual delivering the repression in these various countries were from those countries, even though the Nazis were the occupiers?
1: Well, that's really an important point, Juan. And I got to travel through Africa, through South Africa and Uganda in the fall. And it was interesting hearing people say, why do you in America even think that there would be an alliance between black cops and black people? Because everybody here is black. And so they don't think of a racial container of solidarity that we often think about here. In South Africa, when I was visiting Prison 4, which is where Mandela was briefly kept before going to Robben Island. Gandhi was also kept there. The tour guide did explain to me that the white guards would walk along the top of the the perimeter, but it would be black guards who would be sent onto the yard to do the more intimate policing. And you're right to bring up the case of capos in the concentration camps, who were people who collaborated with the Nazis. And I'm thinking historically too on this. I'm thinking back to when overseers were literally the people who worked on plantations and made sure that enslaved workers worked as hard as they possibly could on behalf of the master. That person was usually white, but they were sometimes black. And the white overseers often had black drivers who worked with them. And those were the people that the master exploited, the close kinship, the relationship, to try to get a more intimate level of surveillance and to try to get more work and more value out of what they were doing.
2: And you posted during the Gaza campus protest at Columbia University, you said going to see Columbia University's first Arab president, work with New York City's black cop mayor, Eric Adams, and with the NYPD's first Latino chief, Edward Caban, to arrest as many diverse students as possible. You talk about this first narrative and this individualistic view of how achievement occurs in America. Could you elaborate on that?
1: Yeah. So what I found in college campuses was that we diversified the disciplinarian apparatus and nothing else. So I saw that at Columbia when I was beaten up at Northwestern. It was the black chief of police who manhandled me personally. And then I started thinking about how I'd seen black cops, chief cops at the University of Chicago, at Northwestern, at NYU, at Columbia. I looked at 22 schools I'd reported on. 19 had a black chief of police. And just looking at those 19 schools, to create sort of a control for the variable. They had 100% black cops at those 19 schools. They only had about 5% black students, 6% black faculty. So what I saw was that often chiefs of police, deans, middle managers, people with positions of some power, they're often diversified in this way. And those are the people dispatched as overseers. But they're not there to help people like them. They're really there to crack their skulls. And I certainly saw that's an exploitation of identity. It's Gay Pride Month right now. I could have an affinity with someone like Karine Jean-Pierre, who hailed herself as the first LGBTQ press secretary. But she was also the face of the genocide of Gaza. And she's been going out on kind of a press rehabilitation tour right now, trying to get back in people's good graces. Instead of, and the overseer dynamic makes it so that we are supposed to feel an affinity with someone like her because she's the first to do this. But we could have a sense of affinity with LGBTQ people in Gaza, with LGBTQ people in Iran, with LGBTQ people in any of the countries that have been bombed by the United States. And people in those positions try to ally and obscure the horizontal connection we have to people we could feel solidarity with, and instead want us to feel it for this first person who's often suppressing the group that we're from.
0: We just have a minute, then we're going to do a post-show, Stephen Thrasher. But you, in fact, applied to be a New York police officer back in 2003. Can you talk about what led you to consider that and your motivations to write this book?
1: I'm prepared to get canceled for that. But I also want to show people that you can change over time. The reason I applied was because I needed a job. I'd gone to film school. I had a lot of student debt. I wasn't getting media work. I'd previously applied to be a teaching fellow. I didn't get that. And so I applied for this job. And I think when we are critical of the fact that a majority of ICE agents are Latino, we also have to wrestle with the fact that ICE is the major hiring program of the federal government right now. And so we need to give people options for things they can do for a living and not just rely on individual moral decisions for how to deal with these systemic problems.
0: And in the last 10 seconds, DEI, the Trump administration's attack on it and your thoughts on it?
1: I make a critique of DEI that's different from the Trump administration's. I think DEI doesn't go far enough. What the Trump administration is doing is racist.
0: We're going to talk more about this in our post-show conversation, which folks can get at democracynow.org. Stephen Thrasher, author of the new book, The Overseer Class, A Manifesto. He's in New York to present a film series inspired by his book called Black Cops, Spies, and Overseers. It's at the Bam Rose Cinemas in Brooklyn starting June 5th. We'll talk about that in the post-show as well. That does it for our show. I'll be speaking after the showing of Steal the Story, Please at IFC on Thursday, June 4th, along with the film's director at 6:30. On Friday, I'll be in Tampa. We'll be celebrating WMNF and the screening at Sunray Cinema. And on Saturday and Sunday at the O Cinema in Miami. You can get details at democracynow.org. I'm Amy Goodman with Juan Gonzalez for another edition of Democracy Now!
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7: Aloha. 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
4: 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Here we go with some brand new Stranger Miller from Jamaica. This is his new track called Herbalist.

North Prospect, this is yours truly, the original Don Dada, Jaboni Wailer, telling you to stay tuned to KKCR, Honolulu. 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

0: of my new favorite artists in reggae music, Ziggy Ricardo, right there with Boom Meditation, Island Roots, playing all Jamaican reggae today. All stuff that other outlets won't play, a little more obscure, brand new. Right now, it's the sounds of Samri I and Kez Namni, the Grammy-winning artist out of Jamaica. Here we go. It's called Warning.
1: Samri and Kez Namni.

0: right. I want to say huge thank you. You just heard the new sounds of Ja Lil right there with his track called Memories. And it's community radio here, and we are live. We just made 1 hour of some of the very best releases coming out of Jamaica. Lots of new, more obscure in your reggae, typical reggae outlets that you're listening to reggae, which isn't from Jamaica. We play a little more obscure, more authentic sound of reggae music that actually comes from where it came from, Jamaica, the cornerstone, the center, the source of reggae music is Jamaica. And we cover that here 2 hours on Tuesday. We just made our first hour. And I want to say huge thank you to all our online listeners out there. We got lots of online. La Grande's tuning in. Austin out there. Wilmington, Round Rock, El Monte, Vancouver. We got Dearborn and Oxnard, Fremont, Carson, Ann Arbor. We got Reading, Cambridge, San Diego, international flags in Brazil, Germany, Japan, Iran, Canada. Let's see. Yeah, give thanks for everybody through the Hawaiian Islands tuning in. It's KKCR Hanalei, KAQA Kilauea, K224CQ Anahola, K205 FM Honolulu today, and streaming live here at kkcr.org online or a free KKCR app. Huge thank you to everyone who participated in our fun drive we had on Saturday. 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
2: 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That's KAWAII, Furry Tales, or 808-431-4315.
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0: Thank you for supporting, listening, and being a part of KKCR Ohana. More Jamaican reggae raft. 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
3: Velina, it is fitting to launch our brand new Hawaiian Word of the Day project by featuring words that make up the acronym of Aloha from the Law of the Aloha Spirit. First up is the word akahai, which means modest, gentle, unassuming, and unpretentious. In a Hawaiian sentence, akahai is used to express kindness or gentleness. E ho ike mai ka akahai kako, show and express sincere kindness to everyone.
4: KKCR's Hawaiian Word of the Day is brought to you by the Ama Alukai Foundation.
5: Oh, you thought that was on cow?
6: No, it was me.
5: Holy moly.
6: I'm on albatross. We stay native Hawaiian seabirds raising our babies on Kauai, and now they're getting kind of big. Pretty soon, they're going to jump off the cliff and fly for the first time. Then we're going to miss them because they're not going to come back for 5 years. Oh, way. Mahalo plenty, Kauai, for one safe place for raise our keiki. This message from the Friends of Kauai Wildlife Refuges, online at kauairefuges.org.
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